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0: morning, Toledo, and good afternoon, Columbus. Good evening, Bowling Green, and hello to everyone listening on the internet and Pacifica stations around the country, wherever and whenever you may be. My name is Joseph D. DeMar, and you've had the amazing good fortune to tune into For a Green Future. For a Green Future is a show where we talk about ecology and the environment, and we talk about them in the ways that they affect you, your wealth, your health, your happiness, and the wealth and health and happiness of your friends and family, and the trees and the bees and the flowers and the fish in the seas, and pretty much everyone and everything, because like it or not, we're all wrapped up together on this wonderful, tiny little planet called Earth. Long-time listeners to the show may remember my voice from 3 years ago when I guest-hosted for a while. That's right, I'm not the regular host. We can't say the name or have the voice of our usual host on air because of the equal time law. And if you're curious, you can look up more information on that on your own. Don't worry, our usual host will be back in the second week of November, but until then, I'm very happy to be speaking with you all again. You can rest assured the quality and content of the show will not suffer. As usual, we'll just be chatting for the next 10 minutes or so. Then we have an interview with Stephanie C. from Roam Free Nation, talking about an important deadline for trying to save the Yellowstone bison from the ruinous policies of the Trump administration. Then we'll hear from our wonderful patrons, followed by a report from our very own Rebecca Wood. And finally, we'll have some important ecological news from around the world. This is a pre-recorded show, so you won't be able to call in, but remember you can always text or email us at any time. You can text at 419-973-5841, or you can email Joe at joedemarforagreenfuture.org. So, this last week, we sent our intrepid, unnamed reporter up to Michigan at a wonderful place called Circle Pines Camp. This is a 300-acre campground filled with trees and lakes and streams and all kinds of wild critters. And the reason we sent a reporter there was because over the weekend there was a huge gathering of anti-nuclear activists from around the country. They were getting together to discuss the current challenges to fighting the nuclear industry and came up with some strategies for countering the massive wave of fossil fuel and government-funded promotion of nuclear power. We're going to have an interview next week with some of the organizers, and we'll talk a little bit more about the summit then. However, this week we wanted to just talk a little bit about the experience of participating in a conference in a setting like Circle Pines. Circle Pines Camp has a fascinating history. It was started as a giant cooperative with a whole bunch of families pooling their money and resources to buy the 300 acres and build vacation homes on it. That was back in the 1920s. It has evolved into a nonprofit organization that provides summer camp experiences for thousands of children every year. If you've never stayed at a place like this for more than a few days, myself and our on-site reporter can personally recommend it. One interesting thing about that kind of living is that it mirrors the setup that humans evolved in. That is, you have your bunkhouse where you sleep, a large communal kitchen and dining hall, and restrooms and showers are in separate buildings from the rest of the complex. People meet around campfires or under picnic shelters, or in the dining hall if the weather is bad. This kind of communal setup is what humans experienced for most of our evolutionary history. A great deal of time is spent outside. Every building is hundreds of feet apart from each other, so you get lots of exercise walking back and forth. There'll be no problem getting your steps in. Our reporter says that even though they overate almost every meal because of the absolutely delicious food, they still lost 2.5 pounds over the weekend because they were getting about 14,000 steps a day without even trying. There were surprisingly few deer around, but the reason may have to do with the large packs of coyotes that could be heard in the evening. In addition, the air was clean, it was quiet, and on the one clear night, you could see all 7 stars of the Little Dipper, not the Big Dipper, the Little Dipper, quite clearly. Again, that's how humans evolved, in quiet settings where it was dark at night and light during the day, so your circadian rhythms fell into place naturally. Our modern society has pushed us all into living in separate homes with little interaction with our neighbors. Everyone has to try to survive on their own economically, but spending time at a camp like that is a reminder that it's not the only way to live. In fact, by pooling resources, you could live even more comfortably in a kind of group scenario. Ironically, the only place living in that kind of a setup that is considered acceptable in modern American society is in the military. There are people who try to set up group living situations, and even communes. In fact, there seems to be a growing number of people who sometimes, for purely economic reasons, are starting to move back into a group living kind of setup. This provides big advantages in terms of economic efficiency, since you buy in bulk and cook meals for many people at the same time. That would be much cheaper and use a lot less energy than if every family is off in their own kitchen cooking their own meals. Living like that is not a utopia. One of the wonderful things is that level of social interaction you get when you're hanging out with a group of like-minded people. But that intense social interaction can also lead to lots of interpersonal conflicts. Many a commune or group home has broken up, not because anything went wrong physically or economically, but because groups of people found they just couldn't stand each other. We're not suggesting we should all move into communes, but it's important to remember that there are alternatives to the way we currently live, and many of those alternatives can be environmentally superior in many ways. So Circle Pines Campground in Michigan is just north of a little town called Richland. And driving in through Richland, our reporter noticed hundreds of yard signs that said, "No solar." There seemed to be a little protest going on, around half a dozen people in front of the library holding up "No solar" signs. This is a very unfortunate situation. People have begun fighting solar power on environmental grounds, kind of like the group that our co-host Rebecca Wood told us about last week in Toledo. Much of this opposition is based on false information, just as much of the support from nuclear is based on false information. In the case of solar power, the claims are that the panels do things like leaching toxic chemicals into the soil. They obviously don't, or at least not more than your car or other machinery does. There's also the claim that once land is converted to solar, we lose valuable farmland forever. The thing is that we are already losing farmland. Global warming is reducing the areas that we can farm by drying up rivers and lakes. Widespread solar use would help to slow the loss of land, so it may be helping in the long term rather than the short term. There is also the related claim that somehow once the foundations for solar panels are put into the ground, that ground can never be reused for farming again. Most people don't realize that most farm fields are tiled, that is, deep trenches are dug into the ground, and often cement pipes are buried that have holes in them for water to drain into in order to drain the fields. So just burying cement in a farm field does not mean that it cannot be used to grow crops. In fact, agrivoltaics is proving that farming underneath solar panels actually results in increased yields, and as we reported in a story last week, improved soil health and reduced needs for irrigation. Not to mention that many family farms have actually been saved from bankruptcy by using a small portion of their land for wind or solar energy harvesting. One of the most persistent myths about why solar is bad is the production of the panels generating pollution beyond what it can save. Again, the use of solar offsets future pollution that would have come about by burning fossil fuels or constructing additional facilities. We need to have some kind of energy source. Some of the people at the conference called themselves deep ecologists because they opposed nuclear power and solar power and data centers and wind power. But they're ignoring the fact that there simply isn't enough energy to be had from things like burning wood for heat. The entire Adirondack mountain range was denuded because New York City, at the time, was using wood for heating. Along came coal as an energy source, and trees stopped having to be chopped down for heat. gas came after coal, but the problem is that society pretty much stopped evolving their energy sources there. We know we cannot go back to wood. We have many, many times the population that we did back at that time. The forests on the Adirondack Mountains have grown back, but if we needed to cut them down for heat now, they would not even last one winter. The truth is, we have plenty of energy to meet all our needs right here, right now, in the wind, the sun, and geothermal energy. Imagine how far along we would be in the progress towards a carbon-free, sustainable world if the decades of resources, money, and talent that have been thrown at nuclear fusion and fission had instead been turned towards renewable energy. It's a fact that we could have reached zero carbon by now had we made renewables a priority globally, because it's happening regionally. The territory of South Australia, which has millions of people, is going to be a net zero carbon producer for its electrical grid by the end of this year, in just a few months. The reason why we created this show, and why we've continued for the past 7 years, was to help people imagine that green future, a future with zero carbon emissions, a future where there's zero pollution discharged into the environment, a future where people can live healthy lives in a clean environment that they share with the other animals and plants that are supposed to be on this journey of life with us, a future filled with life, beauty, and wildness. That's the future our next guest also envisions. A future where the largest land animal in North America is allowed to roam free on its native range. We have been actively preventing bison from fulfilling their ecological role in the North American ecology for over a century. The one place we have allowed an echo of their thunderous hooves that once roamed over most of this continent is Yellowstone National Park. The bison population there has made slow but steady progress, increasing in numbers from just a few dozen up to over 6,000 today. It's still far short of the 10,000 that Yellowstone could support ecologically, but the same forces that have relentlessly persecuted the bison are rearing their heads again with the latest proposal from the federal government. Let's talk to Stephanie C. now and find out what's been going on. Hello, and welcome back to For a Green Future. Could you remind us of your name and your organization?
1: Hi, I'm Stephanie C. I'm the co-founder of Roam Free Nation, a Montana-based wild bison and wild nature organization.
0: Welcome back. It's been a few months since you've been on the show. Last time, actually, our reporter was with you at Yellowstone.
1: That was great.
0: We invited you on this week because there's something coming up, a deadline. So let's talk about that a little bit. What is the deadline, and what are you saying we should be doing?
1: Well, the Park Service issued an announcement that they're going to, it was a notice of intent that they're going to do a supplemental environmental impact statement on their recent bison management plan. The comment deadline is May 29th. We do have a take action up on our website and up on our Facebook page with talking points and the information you need to get to where you can submit your comments. The reason that they're doing this, that they say they're doing this, they're being sued by the state of Montana and by another of the Alliance for the Wild Rockies for very different reasons. Nobody was happy with their final decision on their bison management plan. We wanted more buffalo, DLL, or the state of Montana wants less buffalo. So Yellowstone is saying it's because of the lawsuits and also because the last couple of years, we haven't really had a real winter. So there hasn't been a whole lot of migration. And so they haven't had the opportunity to kill as many buffalo as they said they were going to. So they're going to try something different. We don't know what it is, but we're very concerned because in this notice of intent, they didn't offer any alternatives or any plans that they're considering. So it's kind of a blank slate, but we are very concerned that they're going to try to figure out some different ways to kill more buffalo if there are more mild winters like this. During the process of the last bison management plan, one of their options was to haze buffalo from inside Yellowstone into the hunt zone so they could be shot and killed by hunters. We're kind of concerned that they might throw that out as an alternative. And I personally worry that they may try to put up another capture facility somewhere deeper inside the park. That may not be feasible, but it's definitely something that they would think about. So because there's no real alternatives to say, this is the one we favor, do this, we're going to go all the way back to the scoping phase when they had some of their best ideas, including, you know, a population of 10,000 buffalo, self-regulation, and things like that. So we're going to look at this as a blank slate and use a lot of what we wrote in our scoping comments to set forth our ideas on how they should move forward.
0: Self-regulation means letting the population rise and fall based on things like predation. That was in the original EIS.
1: An end to capture for slaughter. And that was in their scoping phase.
0: I'm a little confused here. They're putting out a supplemental, but not saying what it is the public is supposed to be commenting on.
1: Exactly.
0: Isn't that a little crazy?
1: It does. And I've never seen this before. I've never experienced this aspect of the public comment process. Mm-hmm. You know, they always start out with scoping and they have alternatives and then they go from there based on what the public is saying, even though they don't listen to the public, because in the end, the public supported alternative 3, which increased the population to 10,000, ended capture for slaughter, allowed self-regulation. And that was 75% of us and they ignored it.
0: It's a secret plan. I guess it's an SSEIS. Wow. You mentioned they're being sued by the state of Montana. Montana wants fewer bison. What is the other lawsuit?
1: The Alliance for the Wild Rockies and then Council on Fish and Wildlife. And they're taking the same position as us, that this last management plan didn't go far enough. It was a good step in the right direction, but it doesn't go far enough. We can do better. And those lawsuits are both still pending.
0: So we're looking at the possibility that things could be wide open. I mean, theoretically, we could even see killing buffalo in the park during the tourist season.
1: There are people who have been pushing for that for some time. The Department of Livestock, the Nez Perce tribe. I mean, it would take an act of Congress, and I'm sure the global community would uprise, you know. But I wouldn't put it past them that they'd put that on the table.
0: I wanted to get your opinion on another story in the news about the permits for grazing. Could you talk a little bit about what's going on with that?
1: Yeah, so there's the American Prairie Foundation. They have been buying land from willing sellers in, you know, kind of north central Montana plains, and also getting BLM, Bureau of Land Management, grazing permits, removing fences, removing cattle, bringing back buffalo, restoring the prairies. Well, Montana decided they've been doing this for 20 years. And Montana just decided they don't want it to happen. And so they got the federal government, they sued the BLM to get them to revoke the BLM permits because they said that the Taylor Grazing Act states that only production livestock are allowed to graze on public lands, BLM lands in particular. So the BLM is revoking all their permits. It's over, I think, almost 1,000 buffalo that are going to have to find somewhere else to live if this follows through. It's very unfortunate because, I mean, they're not, American Prairie's not perfect. The buffalo are alternative livestock, but they are doing a really good thing by, you know, removing fencing and bringing back buffalo and getting cows off the land. But they're going to fight it. They've got a lot of money. They're going to fight it, and we're going to support them.
0: Isn't preserving the environment actually one of the charges for national forest land?
1: Well, these are BLM lands. So I don't know a whole lot about BLM lands because the buffalo are wild ones that they don't really access BLM lands. So we haven't really dealt with them very detailed. But there's it's the Taylor Grazing Act. I mean, I would definitely have to read that and read the purpose of BLM. But they used to even be called the Bureau of Livestock Management.
0: This is all kinds of emblematic of this administration, isn't it? Bison aren't the only creatures to be suffering under actions this administration has taken.
1: Not at all. I mean, wolves are getting hammered out here, and they are definitely keep pushing and pushing to remove grizzly bears from the endangered species list, which would, and then they would open up state hunts, which would be horrible. Because even though these bears have been on the endangered species list for almost 40 years, maybe longer now, their population hasn't done a whole lot better. So they need these protections still in place just to be able to eke by,
0: To stay where they're at,
1: Yeah.
0: the occasional bison is an important part of a grizzly's diet, right?
1: Absolutely, especially in the spring when they wake up. Winter-killed buffalo are one of their very first and favorite foods, very important food source.
0: All these animals need to be protected at the same time, so pulling bison from the BLM lands has some serious ecological consequences.
1: Yes.
0: So
1: Yeah.
0: bison.
1: And especially because grizzly bears are starting to make a comeback in the plains area. I mean, it's very few, but here and there, you'll hear about them out there. And it's like, that's really exciting. Because in reality, they are a plains animal. They got pushed into the mountains by humans. And they evolved with the buffalo. They co-evolved with buffalo throughout the plains.
0: So the deadline is the 29th. You said
1: May 29th by midnight Montana time or 11:59 Montana time. And like I said, we have a take action up on our website with talking points and contact information. And it's also up on our Facebook page. And our website is roamfreenation.org and Facebook is Roam Free Nation.
0: Just to remind our listeners once again, what's so special about the Yellowstone herd? Why does this herd need to be protected?
1: They're the last continuously wild buffalo left in the country. They are the only ones who have existed on the landscape since prehistoric times. All other herds have been put there by humans.
0: And mostly interbred with European cattle?
1: Most of them have cattle genes. Yep, most of them have cattle genes. And of all there's about 500,000 buffalo in the country. It's just the fraction of them, the vast majority of them are raised as livestock. So they've been really reduced to livestock. And so Yellowstone harbors the last continuously wild population. They deal with the harsh winters, they deal with the grizzly bears, they deal with the wolves, they deal with the terrain. I mean, they live a rough life, but they're tough.
0: Thinking about this, it seems like the government is trying to do to the bison kind of the same thing they're trying to do to us. They want the bison completely regulated, stuck in pens, completely controlled. The bison fate is kind of reflecting our fate.
1: A good point.
0: Thanks, Stephanie. Is there anything you'd like to add?
1: No, I urge people to take action on this. This is really important. We don't know what direction it could go. So, people's voices supporting the buffalo, more buffalo in a larger landscape is really important.
0: Thanks again to Stephanie. That was our interview with Stephanie C. What do you think? Drop us an email at joe@joedamarforagreenfuture.org or text us at 419-973-5841. You can also post comments on our YouTube channel or Facebook pages. Now it's time for us to thank our wonderful, wonderful patrons. Our patrons are fantastic, intelligent, handsome people who went to patreon.com. That's patreon.com. There, they searched for a Green Future. Up popped our Patreon page. They scrolled through the different membership levels and picked a membership level that matched their budget. And now every month, a little bit comes out of their account and comes over to us. And that's how we can afford to keep this show on the air. We want to do a very special thanks to John, who made a generous one-time donation this past week. And now it's time for ecological news. Our first story is very topical, given our introduction talking about the anti-nuclear movement. According to media reports, Nuke plants are catching fire. There have been two important fires of nuclear plants in the last week. The first, most of the world has heard about. In the United Arab Emirates, there was a deliberate drone strike on the backup generators of a nuclear power plant. The drones most likely came from Iran, who has bombed other locations in the UAE. Immediately after the attack, the government of the UAE put out a statement saying there had been no effect on safety. Unfortunately, this is a lie. The drone attacked and destroyed one of the plant's backup generators. Backup generators are absolutely essential for safety. If you destroy the backup generators and then cut off power to the nuclear plant, it will melt down. The Baraka nuclear power plant provides a quarter of the United Arab Emirates' electricity. Like all nuclear power plants, it was finished years behind schedule and many billions of dollars over budget by a Korean firm. So what this means is that the UAE is totally dependent on this nuclear power plant. If your grid is being supplied with 25% of its power from a single source, your grid will collapse if that source is suddenly taken away. That's why the UAE kept the plant running even as it was under the drone attack that destroyed the emergency backup generator. So the United Arab Emirates' response was risky, not safety. What has become clear in the Ukraine-Russia war, and now in the war with Iran, is that any country that has a nuclear power plant has handed its enemies a nuclear weapon. With a drone that only cost a few $1,000s, Iran put the Baraka nuclear power plant on a path towards a meltdown that would cost many hundreds of billions of dollars and damages, and made a huge swath of the UAE uninhabitable forever. Let me be clear, terrorists already know this. You never have to actually attack the reactor itself, which is protected by thick concrete. All you have to do is cut off external power going into the reactor and destroy the backup generators, which are usually housed in flimsy buildings nearby. The reason is that nuclear power plants have to stay synced to the grid. If you take that synchronization away, it destabilizes. Even if you scram the reactor, by taking out the backup generators, there's no way to keep the pumps that cool the reactor running. Without those pumps running, the heat inside the fuel rods containment is so tremendous that it will boil away all the water in the reactor and melt everything around it. So yes, there was a threat to safety in the UAE nuclear plant fire, which contradicts their official report. The second nuclear plant fire was much closer to home on May 18th. The Fermi 2 nuclear power plant in Monroe, Michigan caught fire and had to be shut down. The plant was just coming off of a months-long shutdown for refueling and maintenance. There is something very unsettling about Detroit Edison's report to the NRC about the fire. The fire started somewhere around 6 o'clock in the evening. We don't know exactly how long it was from the start of the fire until the firefighters arrived, but we do know they arrived at 6:03. The fire was part of the electrical system of the nuclear power plant. The plant scrammed, that is, the time it was actually shut down, was at 6:07. What that means is they knew that there was a fire, but rather than shutting the plant down immediately, they waited for a report on how serious the fire was before scramming. So in both cases, there were fires, and the default response was to simply keep the nuclear plants running. Fermi 2 was offline for 3 days. As of the taping of this show on May 22nd, it looks like they're trying to bring the plant back online. According to the NRC Daily Status Report, the plant is right now operating at 10% of capacity. Usually, it takes a few days to bring a plant back up to 100%. Every time there's a fire at a nuclear power plant, it has the potential for catastrophe. And these fires seem to be happening more and more often at power plants that are aging. And as a reminder, Fermi 2 is persistently and continually one of the worst plants in the United States, and we've reported on many of their problems in the past. Our second story comes to us from a website called Mahoning Matters. On May 7th, they published a story entitled, "There's a New Invasive Species in Ohio, and it could send you to the ER. Here's what to know." The Asian needle ant is only 3/16 of an inch long. Its Latin name is Brachypanera cainensis. This ant does not make mounds or trails in your yard. It stays hidden, which is easy for it to do because it's one of the smallest ant species that there is. But they can outcompete many other ant species. They form super colonies with multiple queens and nests and can cover large areas with a single super colony. So they're almost impossible to exterminate fully. The reason these ants are feared is because their sting can trigger an allergic reaction. That reaction can come hours or even days after the initial sting. Often people will be struck one day but not actually have a reaction until several days later. The pain can come and go, so people think they've avoided a problem and then run into trouble. The article recommends that people who are stung use cold compresses, wash the area with soap and water, and take Benadryl or an equivalent product. You should go to the ER if you have severe symptoms like swelling of the lips or tongue or difficulty breathing. Needle ants are just the latest in a string of dangerous or destructive invasive species. This should be a primary concern of the federal government, but during last year's DOGE cuts, over 400 workers who were trained in preventing the import of invasive species were fired by the Trump administration. Some were rehired as the uninspected cargo started piling up in ports, but it's unclear how many of the highly trained and specialized workers actually came back. We know from bitter experience, such as the loss of the American chestnut tree, that invasive species can wreak havoc with our ecosystems and cost billions upon billions of dollars and damages. Preventing the spread of invasive species should be a number one priority. Instead, it seems to be accelerating. Our third story relates to a topic we've reported on before, but there's been some important updates. This story comes to us from the YouTube channel of Anton Petrov on his May 17th video. The title is, "SpaceX is conducting a giant chemical experiment on our atmosphere without realizing it." We've reported before about the fact that more and more satellites are burning up in our atmosphere as they fall back to Earth. Each time this occurs, tons of pollutants are put into the extremely high levels of our atmosphere. By far the largest source of these re-entering satellites is the company SpaceX. They have launched tens of thousands of satellites, which are put into very low Earth orbit and are designed to only last about 5 years in orbit. There has been speculation that these re-entry satellites could hurt the atmosphere in serious ways. Now it's been confirmed that aluminum oxide acts as a catalyst and destroys ozone in the ozone layer. This news comes on the eve of SpaceX having an initial public offering, or IPO. This means that anyone will be able to buy shares in SpaceX, which up until now has been exclusively owned by Elon Musk. SpaceX has announced that it wants to exponentially increase the number of satellites in the Earth orbit. Right now, that number has climbed to about 40,000, but SpaceX wants to increase it even more to around 1 million satellites. These satellites would do much more than just be a source of internet connection or communications. SpaceX wants to create data centers in orbit around the planet and essentially create a global AI that would link hundreds of thousands of orbiting commuters together. Doesn't that sound suspiciously like Skynet in the Terminator movies? SpaceX began launching satellites in 2019, so the first SpaceX satellite started re-entering the atmosphere in 2024. Right now, those satellites have begun re-entering the atmosphere at a rate of 1 to 5 per day. A typical satellite is roughly 60% aluminum. As a satellite burns up on re-entry, it is transformed into billions of tiny particles that float very slowly down towards Earth. the aluminum oxide put into the upper atmosphere can take as long as 20 years to drift down into the ozone layer, where it acts as a catalyst, helping chlorine atoms to destroy the ozone. So we actually have no idea how bad the ozone destruction, which has already been put into motion, is. Once the aluminum oxide drifts down into the lower atmosphere, it could take another 10 years for it to reach the ground. There are other materials and metals in these satellites. One example is lithium used in the batteries that power the satellites. In one study, a special plane took high-altitude atmospheric samples and found that there's probably about 60 pounds of lithium currently floating about in high altitude. That doesn't sound like a lot, but naturally occurring lithium at that altitude would only be about 80 grams. So we've already put many times the natural levels into the atmosphere without knowing what the effects will be. Scientists are raising the alarm because if we put 1 million ozone-destroying satellites into orbit, there might be no way to prevent the total destruction of the ozone layer, which would mean the end of all life on Earth. Now, people who believe in geoengineering, that is, trying to engineer the planet to stop global warming, instead of changing our habits and stopping CO2 emissions, have long put forth the idea of using aluminum oxide particles in the atmosphere in order to block sunlight coming in, and therefore cooling the planet. While this is stupid on a fundamental level, I wouldn't put it past archetypal supervillain Elon Musk of thinking of this as a feature. That is, he must have known that his satellites burning up would put tons of aluminum into the air, but he might have just thought, well, this is great. I could solve the global warming problem at the same time that I make trillions of dollars. The SpaceX IPO is estimated to generate around $2 trillion. However, and I can't believe I have to say this, if it destroys all life on Earth, it doesn't matter if it generates $100 quadrillion. It's something we cannot allow to happen. Let's go from outer space back down to Ohio. This next story comes to us from publicnewsservice.org and the website greatohioclimatemarch.org. Right now, about 50 people are marching from Athens, Ohio to Columbus. The march started on May 16th, and it is expected to arrive in Columbus on May 28th. It was organized by the Ohio chapter of the group Third Act. Many other groups are participating, including our friends at Save Ohio Parks, the Sierra Club, the Buckeye Environmental Network, and the Elders Coalition for Climate Action. 26 groups are listed on the website in support of this march. They are making many educational stops along the way. For example, on day 5, they stopped at a fracking pad and used optical gas imaging cameras to actually visualize the normally invisible plume of hydrocarbon coming from a flare on a fracking well pad. The group Save Ohio Parks is using its participation to push its position that all data centers should be powered exclusively by wind, solar, or other renewable energies and not fossil fuels. When the marchers reach Columbus, they plan to spend the day lobbying legislators there on the importance of protecting the climate by ending the production of CO2 pollution in the atmosphere. We wish them luck. Similar marches have happened in other states. Our next story comes to us from the PBS NewsHour YouTube channel. The story was uploaded on May 20th, and the title is How Denmark's Wind and Solar Investments Shield It from Global Energy Turmoil. The story originally aired on WETA. Before I get into the particulars of the story, I just want to note that it really appears that since President Trump cut the funding for PBS, the PBS news outlets like the NewsHour seem to have finally lost their fear of him. In past stories about topics like this, they would dance around directly contradicting him. This story, they actually had clips of Trump making his ridiculous claims about wind turbines during the infamous speech he made at Davos, but then they would immediately follow his claims with interviews from people who are actually in the wind industry and putting up wind turbines. They never actually used the word lying, but they simply proved everything Trump had said in that speech about windmills was false. Back to the story. Denmark, many years ago, made it a priority to move away from fossil fuel use. That country has a long history of using wind power. In fact, for hundreds of years, the quaint four-bladed wooden windmills powered mechanical pumps that kept Denmark from being flooded by the ocean. Denmark, through the company Vestas, built the first commercially viable wind turbine. That was a 660-kilowatt turbine, and it was the first commercially available wind turbine that produced enough power to turn a profit. Of course, now we have wind turbines that generate as much as 15 megawatts, more than 20 times as much power. One of the focuses of the story from PBS was a place called Arrow Island off the coast of Denmark, which gets all of its electricity from wind and, in fact, produces much more electricity than the island can use, bringing many millions of dollars in revenue back from sales of excess electricity to the mainland. People on the island also use solar energy to heat their homes. They have a large shared tank of water, which is heated by sunlight, and that hot water is stored in the insulated tank and is able to heat the homes on Arrow Island all through the winter. Even the ferry that brings people to and from the island is all electric and has been running solely on batteries for over 7 years with no problems. The conflict in the Gulf region of the Middle East has accelerated Denmark's push to be carbon-free. Since the war with Iran started several months ago, new car sales of internal combustion engines have stopped. 97% of all new car sales in Denmark are now electric vehicles, and Denmark's use of clean energy has largely insulated it from the price shocks the rest of the world is facing as the oil supply is throttled. One of Trump's most outrageous lies at Davos in the past is that claim that every time a utility-scale wind turbine rotates, it loses $1,000. PBS pointed out that tiny Denmark is consistently in the top 10 world economies because of its wind industry, which employs millions. PBS still hasn't found the courage to directly say Trump is lying, but they're getting there, and even running this story, fact-checking Trump, is a sign of growing rebellion against the administration's outrageously false claims. Another example of this rebellion is our final story, which comes to us from The Guardian on May 20th. The title is UN Backs Historic Climate Crisis Ruling Despite U.S. Attempt to Stop Resolution. The UN voted 141-8, approving a resolution that supports an earlier ruling by the World Court. That ruling says that countries have a legal obligation to address climate change. 28 countries abstained. The resolution was brought forth by the Pacific Island nation of Vanuatu, which is one of the island nations that is being most seriously affected by the sea level rise. Most of the population of Vanuatu is in the process of trying to flee to countries like Australia as their island floods regularly. This resolution at the UN is not legally binding. We won't be seeing blue-helmeted UN troops seizing American oil refineries. But this is another example of a growing worldwide rebellion against the current U.S. climate policies and positions. It follows on the Santa Marta Conference on transitioning away from fossil fuels, where 53 countries pledged to stop using fossil fuels altogether. The resolution passed despite the opposition of the United States and the other fossil fuel-producing nations like Saudi Arabia and Iran. Trump wants to take us back to the glory days of the dominance of fossil fuels and the United States. The vast majority of the countries of the world just said that they are not willing to follow us back into the 20th century. That is definitely a reason to hope, because as countries start moving in the direction of sustainable, carbon-free economies, that motion accelerates when they discover that powering a country by using wind and sun not only is possible, but it's better in every way than trying to power that country using fossil fuels. It's cheaper, cleaner, faster, more reliable, and it doesn't keep the local economy dependent on other countries. The only true energy independence is through renewables, and it's heartening to see that so many countries have finally realized this and are moving in that direction, even as the U.S. tries to force everyone back into their old ways. Well, that's it for this show. Thank you so much for listening. For those of you that tuned in past the introduction, our regular host will be off air until November because of the equal time law. As for me, I've really enjoyed getting back behind the microphone. Please don't hesitate to contact us with any reactions or suggestion for improvement. You can text anytime at 419-973-5841 or email us at joe@joedemar4agreenfuture.org, or you can visit our Facebook or Patreon pages. Thanks again, and this is Joseph D. DeMar signing off.
2: Hello, my name is Buffy L. Wezeny, and don't worry, you are still listening to For a Green Future. We had a little production mix-up with Joe's co-host, Rebecca Wood, so you get treated to a little bonus ecological news information read to you by me, Buffy. So, for our final story, we're going to take a look at a very interesting development in the SLAP lawsuit against Greenpeace. Now, just to remind everyone, SLAPP, that's S-L-A-P-P, stands for Strategic Lawsuits Against Public Participation. These are lawsuits that are designed to take out groups or individuals that are fighting big corporations. Usually, they're aimed at environmentalist or environmental groups. SLAPP lawsuits aren't necessarily designed to be won. They're designed to suck away an organization's resources in fighting years-long legal battles against well-funded corporations that have armies of lawyers and limitless money. When the corporations do win, the penalties and fines can drive organizations bankrupt or ruin individuals' finances. We've been covering the lawsuit that the pipeline company Energy Transfer filed against Greenpeace since it began. In fact, we interviewed Greenpeace's lead attorney on the case, Deepa Padmanabha, just before it went to trial back in June of 2024. That was episode 278. Energy Transfer won the case, and the North Dakota jury, almost all of whom actually worked in the fossil fuel industry, awarded the company almost $666 million in damages. This February, the district court reduced that to only $345 million. The accusations in the lawsuit were ridiculous. Energy Transfer claimed that Greenpeace, which includes Greenpeace Incorporated, Greenpeace Fund, and Greenpeace International, were behind the entire Standing Rock occupation. This is despite the fact that the actual organizers, the indigenous people who live on the Standing Rock Reservation, testified that they had organized the encampment on their own. Greenpeace did send some material aid, as did millions of people and thousands of other organizations. The protest against the Dakota Access Pipeline was overwhelmingly supported by most people all over the world. The occupiers came from all over the country and across the globe. Indigenous tribes from all over the planet sent representatives. At its peak, the encampment housed over 40,000 people. They were people who were living on the reservation in tents and teepees. And just like the Circle Pines camp we talked about at the start of the show, there were communal kitchens and dining halls. There was medical support and people were fed. Donations of clothing and camping equipment poured in from all over the world. The encampment stayed up for almost a year, blocking the construction of pipelines that now carry oil under the Missouri River. This is threatening the indigenous way of life every day. There have been spills and massive areas of contamination, just as the protesters said there would be. What energy transfer could not accept was the idea that this was a wholly organic, self-organized, indigenous-led protest. The company lawyers insisted that some big environmental organization had to be bankrolling the whole thing, and so they attacked Greenpeace. We learned about the most recent interesting development in the case from an April 14th post on Greenpeace's website, greenpeace.org. While in the U.S., slap lawsuits are a legally acceptable and often used method for silencing dissent, in the stronger democracies in Europe, slap lawsuits are actually illegal. That's right. In Europe, if corporations try to use the courts to crush their opponents in environmental battles, it is the corporations that can be charged and have to pay penalties and fines. So what has happened is, Greenpeace International has filed a countersuit against Energy Transfer in the Netherlands. The Amsterdam court is considering the case under the Dutch and EU law. Energy Transfer is running scared and is frantically trying to have this case dismissed, most likely because they know if it ever comes to trial and a truly impartial court were to hear all the evidence, Energy Transfer would lose big time. Mads Christensen, executive director of Greenpeace International, said, "Energy Transfer cannot hide from justice, no matter how hard they try. Greenpeace International is holding this big oil bully accountable under Dutch and EU law for repeated attempts at silencing our free speech. We will continue to resist all forms of intimidation and believe Energy Transfer will have to answer for its actions here in the Netherlands." Daniel Smoons, who's senior legal counsel strategic defense, said, "Energy Transfer continues attempting to evade accountability because it knows it cannot justify its repeated abusive lawsuits. We feel confident the court will allow Greenpeace International's case to proceed on the merits, and that Energy Transfer will face justice. We carry on this legal fight to remedy the harms suffered as a result of Energy Transfer's intimidation tactics and to ensure corporate bullies know that there is now a price to pay if you bring a slap suit." The court has said it will decide if the case can proceed by June 3rd. Back here in the U.S., Greenpeace's lawyers are seeking a new trial, and they plan to appeal the verdict to the North Dakota Supreme Court if necessary. Once again, we have to admit that the European democracies are stronger than ours. While our legislatures continue to allow slap lawsuits to stifle free speech and political activism, European parliaments have actually passed laws making such lawsuits illegal. So, good luck to Greenpeace International, and keep listening to For a Green Future, where you'll hear stories like this one that you might not hear anywhere else. Thank you for continuing to listen. We'll be back next week with even more environmental news and perspectives. This is Buffy Elwezeny signing off.
0: And this is Joe DeMar signing on one last time with a little bonus content for our listeners on nonprofit stations. I'm actually recording this on Memorial Day, May 25th, and here in Northwest Ohio, it was a beautiful day. The sun was shining, there was a tiny little parade, wreaths were laid, and speeches given at the Oak Grove Cemetery. On this day, many of the speeches talked about how people fought and died defending this land of freedom. More than once, the phrase, "this great land of ours," was used. I wonder how many people appreciate the deep connection between freedom and this land itself. The health of the natural world and the freedom of its citizens are directly connected. In places where the land has been

empty streets and plazas in some of the most densely populated cities in India. When the outside temperature is 120 degrees Fahrenheit with high humidity, you're not free to go outside. You can't take a walk. You can't listen to an outdoor concert. You can't stand on a street corner and make a speech. All you can realistically do is stay at home and huddle around the air conditioner. Really, nature is fundamental to freedom. A healthy ecosystem provides us with water, clean air, food, shelter. Everything we need to survive ultimately comes from nature. Historically, one of the first things dictators do when they take over is eliminate environmental rules and regulations. The old Soviet Union was notorious for destroying an entire inland ocean, the Aral Sea, by sucking it dry for irrigation, even as they were pumping it full of industrial pollution. In dictatorships, nature is sacrificed to increase the wealth of the rulers. We see that right now in Turkey, where Erdogan is in the process of destroying a great deal of his country's freshwater aquifer to build a saltwater canal. Many veterans have found great comfort and solace out in nature after they've come home from war. Camping, fishing, hiking, just being out among the trees and wilderness can often ease a soldier's transition back into normal life. Our little ceremony in the Bowling Green Cemetery was infinitely more pleasant because we were surrounded not just by graves, but also by huge old trees. Patriotic songs like the national anthem felt sweeter because the listeners were also being serenaded by birds and surrounded by flowers. When we sing God Bless America, we profess our love for this land. That love should be shared by everyone, soldier and civilian, no matter where we live on this big, beautiful globe. And while we remember the fallen on Memorial Day, let's never stop working towards that day when war and environmental destruction end forever. I like

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0: The BG News is Bowling Green State University's campus newspaper, published Wednesday, offering items of general interest to the broader campus community, including top local campus and city news, and state, regional, national, and international news events of significance. 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
1: 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BGCS offers rigorous learning opportunities from honors and AP courses to College Credit Plus, where students can earn tuition-free college credits. 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Our district also received a State Momentum Award for Student Growth, one of only 7 districts recognized statewide. This has been your Bowling Green City Schools Quality Profile Moment. To learn more about Bowling Green City Schools, please visit our website, sign up for our e-newsletter, and follow us on Facebook, X, and YouTube.
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0: you have two-way traffic coming in and out of the parking lot to ease parking and the high amount of traffic that will come in to the park.
1: You talked about construction materials as well. Another question I want to ask you. You said you're trying to a nod to what you guys did with the building we're in right now.
0: Yep. Yeah, so really we're trying to build on what the city has developed with the current city administration building and utilize similar materials. So brick for some of the exterior, similar, you know, window detailing and patterning with the fire station that was done with the city building. And then incorporation of materials like metal panel and that kind of thing.
2: Once again, the new station is part of the overall plan, as Bill said, Chief Mormon earlier, to improve fire and EMS responses in the city. Bowling Green currently with two stations, one on East Court Street and one on Pearl Street on the west side. A levy passed by voters last fall supporting the building of those two new stations, the main one. And the headquarters is going to be at the new site on Newton Road by the Community Center and the satellite station at Carter Park. The Pearl Street station is going to remain, but the East Court Street station ultimately would be demolished. It's going to be utilized for a couple of years after the fire department vacates that building by the police division. It'll be renovated just a bit so the BGPD can use it for a couple of years while their station is renovated as well and stays in its location in downtown BG. The combined cost of those two new fire stations, by the way, you may remember, is $25.2 million. Both have similar timelines for completion by the fall of 2027. And that's what we talked with Mary Margaret Boda about, another of the project managers. She's with Mosier Construction.
3: Looking to, yeah, start construction fences going up mid-July of this year of 2026. Really looking to get the structural load-bearing CMU in before winter, roof on before winter, so then interior outfit and interior slabs can be poured through the winter with minimal cold weather effects, and then really veneer going on would be spring of 2027. Interior outfits of the apparatus bay and the living quarters. All through, you know, early 2027, it was occupancy just right of August of 2027, and make the the move of the last week of August.
1: How confident are you in that, knowing that this is really an active site? I mean, ideally you'd be in a site and you have this time to go, but there, that park is so very busy. This is real challenging for you guys to in order to hit that timeline, is with the amount of activity taking place here.
3: Yeah, I mean, definitely with active park right through the heart of summer, with all the youth sports going on, will be there, the public safety first and foremost. But, you know, similar to university projects, city of Bowling Green, the administration project, we're right in the heart of downtown Bowling Green with, again, tight sites with a lot of active public around. So it's, you know, daily huddles and meetings with the workers on site of access, and public safety is first and foremost.
1: So the impact they talked about, maybe a couple of disc golf courses may have to be relocated, but while this construction project is ongoing, for the most part, the park's going to be completely functional while this is happening.
3: Correct, yes. We've been working with the park district and identifying their major events throughout the summer, so we have minimal to no impact for those events.
1: BG baseball,
3: in the community, and that will be kind of running simultaneously alongside of that in our little corner of the park.
2: Again, Bill Mormon, the Bowling Green Fire Division Chief, saying this will have a big impact on service as well. Once all these two new stations are brought online, we have three at strategic locations around the city of Bowling Green in the latter part of 2027.
4: This is a game changer for safety here in Bowling Green. So and I mentioned it just a few minutes ago, Glenn, the quicker we can get to an emergency situation, the quicker that we can actually start to make the situation better. That doesn't matter whether it's on the fire side or whether it's on the EMS side. Quicker response, us getting there safely, us getting there as fast as we can, so we can start rendering assistance immediately.
1: Getting in and out of Carter Park, folks are going to think, man, it's so busy over there in the summertime when a burn comes up. That's going to be a challenge for you. So you guys have done traffic studies. You know how to make this work.
4: Oh, absolutely. So one of the things that we always look at when you're building stations is access routes. So we've got Campbell Hill directly up front, okay? That takes us directly to the north up to Clough Street, East Worcester, and then we can get on up to Mercer Road and then up to Poe Road.
1: Yes, sir.
4: Yes. Well, we can go to immediately over to the west and get onto Dunbridge. If we're going south, we've got Napoleon and Gypsy Lane. They are our main access routes, north and south and east and west here in Bowling Green. So actually, you may think it's going to slow us down, but having those access routes is critical to the decision as to why we built that too.
2: Yeah, great to catch up with Bill Mormon there. By the way, he did remind me as well that they have a new piece of equipment that's going to be delivered next week. I do believe there'll be a rolling-in ceremony too. Morgan News from EGFD.
4: We're getting a new aerial to replace our aging aerial that we have. It should be here, actually, I think, next week. So I will be doing a push-in ceremony, so hopefully you're going to be there to witness that. Maybe you can get on the bumper, too, and start pushing.
2: Thanks, Bill. He also told me that Lieutenant Jim Ritterback, who recently retired, has been selected as the Outstanding Firefighter of the Year, will be honored with a presentation on June the 11th at the next Kiwanis meeting taking place over at Bowling Green Ice Arena. We'll very much want to congratulate Lieutenant Jim Ritterback, honored at the June 11th Kiwanis meeting. The meeting gets underway at 11:30 over at the Ice Arena Lounge. If you want to join us for that, we'll get some comments from Jim about that as well. And the Wood County Department of Job and Family Services is accepting applications for the K-12 Fitted for Success program starting June 1. 550 children who live in Wood County are going to be provided with vouchers for the purchase of new shoes, socks, and a backpack. Assistance provided on a first-come, first-served basis, proof of household income, birth certificates, or other proof of citizenship, and Social Security cards for all family members have to be provided. Shannon Fisher telling us that families must have an income at or below 200% of the federal poverty level to qualify for a family of four. That means about $5,500 or less in gross income per month. The income amount varies based on your family size, of course. Shannon Fisher, the Employment and Support Services Supervisor at the Wood County Department of Job and Family Services, said agency and organization representatives may reach out with any questions, but at any rate, assistance is going to be distributed to approved families mid-August. The application deadline here, August the 14th of 2026. 61 degrees, a beautiful sunny day for you outside right now. Headed up once again to a high of 82 degrees. As you heard from our friends at WTUL Television this morning, a slight chance of a pop-up shower in this seven-day forecast once or twice, but less than a 20% chance. Looks like a gorgeous stretch of weather. After sunny skies today, mostly clear skies overnight tonight for the farmer's market. 57 degrees, the overnight low, and then 73, a high on Thursday. 78, a high on Friday. 72 on Saturday. Sunday, mid-70s, first of next week, and no real chance of precipitation in the long-range forecast. 60 degrees right now at the Weather Center and 60 seconds away from a conversation with Ted Hazeman, the superintendent of Bowling Green City Schools. Stay tuned.
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2: Hey, thanks again to Stan Kordecki, the President and Chief Executive Officer of your Wood County Hospital, joining with us every Monday here on The Morning Show. Didn't connect with Ted as we did a special Memorial Day broadcast on Monday this week, but he'll be back at 7:30 on next Monday. Stan Kordecki, the President of our Wood County Hospital, a regular guest of ours here on the morning show. As I mentioned, beautiful blue skies and sunshine. Drove by the high school yesterday as we wind down the last few days of school and saw a lot of kids with spring fever out there running around and wrestling and having fun. Outdoor activities, a field day, I think, taking place. Details about that, and I guess mixed feelings, I would guess, from Dr. Ted Hazelman as we come towards the end of another academic year. The superintendent of BG Schools on the line with us this morning. Ted, good morning.
8: Hey, good morning, Clint. How are you, sir?
2: I'm good. Mixed feelings, is that appropriate at this point?
8: Yeah, I think so. I think there's a lot of excitement from students and some staff, and you know, we wrap up the school year.
2: Yeah.
8: But it's always, you know, it's a happy time, but it's always a time too to mm-hmm. reflect, and can't believe how quickly the school years go. Feels like we were just welcoming everybody back in August, but yeah, so there's a lot of activities taking place, within our schools. This is our last week of school for the 25-26 school year, and a lot of activities taking place: field days, talent shows, academic celebrations, and our middle school has a program going this year for the 8th grade PBIS auction.
2: Oh,
8: Is where you've heard us talk a lot about our PBIS.
2: Yeah.
8: Program, the Positive Behavior Interventions and Supports Program. So the students in the middle school earn tickets and points, and they're able to, at the end of the year like this, they have a quote auction of some different types of items. And this Thursday, there's 75 different items that are going to be auctioned off.
2: Okay.
8: It's just a culmination of all their work over the year, and we want to thank Wood County Recorder Connor Rose, who will be the auctioneer for the event.
2: Okay.
8: Thank a lot of our supporters: middle school PTO, Wood County Fair Board, BG Park and Rec, Elmar Lanes, and Elite on Main are all very active and supporters of this, and it's a great program. And like I said, there's a lot of those types of activities taking place this week to conclude the school year.
2: Yeah, as we transition out of the school year, there's going to be a big change taking place as far as the traffic pattern goes out there as well. We were talking about this with Brian Swope. He's going to be on the show, I believe, next Friday morning to talk more about it. But you're not going to be able to access the campus for, what, about 6 weeks or so off of Poe Road?
8: Yeah, so you'll be able to access the campus, but just not off of Poe Road.
2: Right.
8: So, with the new construction, which there's going to be, over the summer months, there'll be, a huge transformation of what that building, the new building, looks like.
2: Yes,
8: and so forth. And but this time of we are required to put in a turning lane with the change of the layout. So there's going to be, when you are headed west on Poe Road, we'll be adding a turning lane. And we're going to do that this summer. So there'll be a turning lane into the school school property. Oh,
2: that's
8: there.
2: That's a good idea.
8: So we're gonna be starting that in first week of June here. So for roughly 6 weeks, we'll have to close that entrance while the construction takes place out there at the road. So everyone will have to come in off of Fairview and still have access to the the same areas they have now.
2: Right.
8: They'll just have to access it a little bit different. And that'll take, possibly, up to 6 weeks.
2: Sure.
8: And then after that, we'll open the front back up and out on Poe Road, and actually should improve the traffic pattern and the safety of the traffic on Poe.
2: So the goal, Ted, is to have that done in time for school in the fall then, huh?
8: Absolutely.
2: Okay. All right.
8: Absolutely.
2: Sounds good. And you mentioned the fact that you'll still have access during this time period to the campus there, because I tell you what, it seems like there's things happening even in the summertime. And the flyer board is a great resource, isn't it?
8: Yeah, it is. Things don't slow down over the summer. There's still tons and tons of activities taking place within the buildings. And you mentioned the flyer board there, and I would remind parents that, over the summer months, they get an email once a week, with the different items that are listed on the flyer board.
2: Yes, sir.
8: I would recommend them to continue to looking at the flyer board. What the flyer board is, for those who don't know, you would be shocked at the amount of material that other organizations request the schools to distribute to our students. And if we sent everything home, some of our students would go home with a folder that's an inch wide each and every day from the stuff that people are asking to be distributed. So there's a flyer board. That information gets scanned in, and then it's accessible off of our website, and our parents receive an email once a week with all of that information, and then they can just go to that post and see all the different things that are posted. So, I would recommend all of our parents and so forth and community members, if you haven't looked at that, take a moment and take a look at that, and keep looking at that over the summer, because as you mentioned, we've got different camps going on. We've got a science camp for our first through fifth graders. There's all kinds of activities like that.
2: Well, Ted, before we run out of time this morning, I want to give you an opportunity to talk a little bit about this collaboration with the folks at CLC. We were talking about it on the show the other day, Bowling Green Community Learning Center, the STARS program, helping out those families served by Bowling Green schools that are dealing with food insecurity, because it's not just about the educational aspect of it, but quite frankly, there's a lot of folks in Bowling Green City schools that need that nutritional support as well for breakfast and for lunch.
8: That is correct. And the CLC or the STARS program through the ESC, typically that has been paid for through a grant, through the 21st Century Grant, through the state. Unfortunately, to be honest with you, Clint, that is a grant that has been placed on hold.
2: Oh.
8: And the Board of Education has felt that we should continue that program because it is so necessary for our students before and after school and over these summer months. And they'll be opening that grant back up next year. But for this year, the district's going to be maintaining that program.
2: Wow.
8: But part of that, as you're alluding to, is, there's a breakfast and lunch facet of this.
2: Yes.
8: Where the STARS program has partnered with the Connecting Kids to Meals. And that organization will come in, provide free summer meals for our students that live within the Bowling Green City School District, ages 1 through 18.
2: I see.
8: And that will take place at Krim Elementary School. And the breakfast will be from 8 to 8:30, and lunch is from 8:30 to 12:45. So for those folks that that are in need, we still have those opportunities available.
2: All right. Need more information about that, reach out to WESC, the Wood County Educational Service Center, at 354-9010. They've got a great summer program going on there as well. Summer camp registration is underway, too, I should mention. And, Ked, before you run, I did not get an opportunity to be there for graduation on Sunday, but I did watch it stream as well. Awful proud of 240 or so kids that's walked across the stage there to pick up their diplomas and look back on 13 years. And I thought the senior gift was really something as well. There's a real tradition with that, but those senior class came up with a great way to continue to support the next generation, really, of students with the new build at the school, too.
8: Yeah, so, as you mentioned, we had 240 students walk across that stage. We're really proud of those students and of what they've done. They are very accomplished class, and we know that they're going to go on and do some great things in the future as well. 90 of those 240 students were in the National Honor Society.
2: Wow.
8: I believe it was 3 were in the National Technical Honor Society.
2: Mm-hmm.
8: 82 of those students earned honors diploma from the state of Ohio. We had 2 National Merit Scholarships, scholarship students. We had some All-State bands.
2: Yep.
8: I think 1 All-State band, 2 All-State choir.
2: Yep.
8: 1 All-State orchestra. We had 3 All-State athletes. This class was very accomplished, both artistically, musically, academically, and athletically. And there's some leaders in that group, and we're excited to see what they're going to go on and do and make the city of Bowling Green and Bowling Green School is very proud.
2: Yeah, and the senior president even said, even though they don't get to use the new building when it's completed in the fall of 2027, they wanted to help with a couple of courtyards there, outdoor spaces for kids as well. So neat to see that they continue to support even before they graduated. So good kids.
8: Absolutely. Good kids, it's a great group of kids. Yeah. I've said that many, many times. We've got great kids here.
2: Absolutely. Ted, enjoy the sunshine today, my friend. I appreciate taking time to chat with us on a regular basis. We'll talk soon, okay?
8: Absolutely. Thanks, Clint. Thanks, everybody.
2: It is 7:42 or so here on the morning show, 18 away from the top of the hour. And on Wednesdays, right about this time, we typically visit with the manager of the Downtown Farmers Market, which gets underway tonight at 4 o'clock, goes until 7 o'clock. Online, too, we're hoping is Kinsey Macy this morning. Kinsey, are you there?
9: I'm here. Good morning.
2: Good morning. How are you?
9: I'm good. How are you?
2: I'm doing terrific. What a gorgeous day for a downtown farmer's market. I'll just throw it out there. I mean, by the time we get down to the market tonight, it's going to be probably in the 60s or lower 70s. Oh, my gosh. Just what you could hope for.
9: Yep, exactly. Well, we will take this weather. We'll take it.
2: Well, you're, second one now. How'd first one go?
9: Third.
2: How's it going? Oh, third. My gosh, they're flying
9: by,
2: aren't
9: they? We're already on week three.
2: All right. Well, how's it going so far?
9: It's going good. We've been getting a good crowd every night, especially, you know, with a little bit of wind or chilly that we've had. We've been having a good crowd of the community coming out, so we're very appreciative of the community coming out and supporting all of our vendors. So please keep coming out, seeing what they have. You know, they each week they have something new. Like last week, Reams had strawberries early in the season. I think one of our other vendors, they're getting ready to have their strawberries too. So, you know, fresh strawberries, you can't pass that up.
2: Sounds good. I know that CASA is going to be there. I want to talk about Power of Produce, a couple of those things as well. But CASA, I think that's terrific that they're going to be down the court-appointed special advocates.
9: Yes. So make sure to come out and see them, support their mission that they have. They will be set up next to our booth. So, yes, please come out and check them out and see what they have.
2: Okay. And when you talk about the vendors, you mentioned the fact that Reams has strawberries already. It is kind of a treasure hunt, isn't it, every week when you don't know exactly what some of those folks have got, you know, growing in the garden, going to be able to bring it in.
9: Yes, exactly. We have a few new vendors that will be there. We have Lucky Goat that will be there. They have custom cut stuff. And then we also have this new vendor, Andrew's Art Creations. He has paintings and things like that, so be sure to come out and see them as well.
2: Okay, some food trucks. You got Jamaican Ice. Well, who's going to be down there tonight?
9: Yes, so yep, we have Jamaican Spice is going to be there, Susie Lynn Lemonade, Straight Juice, the Icy Paul. Those will be our vendors this week that we'll have. Yes, food vendors.
2: Okay, and the pop program's going well?
9: Yes, so we still have funds left for it, so if I know summer is approaching, so have your kids come out, and we can get them signed up for Power Produce Club. If you're not sure what it is, just stop by our booth, and we can explain it to you, see if that's something you're interested in. BG Kiwanis and WLI are sponsors for that this year, so we're very appreciative of them for that. Speaking of sponsors, we actually have one of our sponsors that will be there tonight. Visit BG will be at a booth as well. They'll have a raffle and giveaway prizes, and they'll be doing a craft as well.
2: Yes.
9: So be sure to stop to see them.
2: Zane was in studio yesterday talking about that. Excited to be partnering with you folks at WLI and the Downtown Farmers Market as well. And in fact, Hallie's going to be joining us this morning. Hallie Williams from Downtown Bowling Green, the Special Improvement District.
9: Yes.
2: And we'll talk more about the market when she joins us at 8:15 or so. What about music? You got music tonight?
9: Yes, we have the Music Thief and the Somewhat Humanoid will be performing for us tonight. So Music Thief will be from 4:30 to 5:30, and it's Somewhat Humanoid will be from 5:30 to 6:30.
2: All right, I saw some flowers, too. I mean, we talk often about the produce. I've spent more money than I want to imagine. I can count on flowers this year. Now I got to make sure I take care of them. Now we're going to be out watering some of these things. But am I seeing blooms down there, too?
9: We have quite a few vendors who have flowers. We have Joseph Greenhouse. They have your potted flowers. Clay Hill has your fresh cut flowers.
2: Oh, okay.
9: Lucky Lavender is at our market as well. So if you want your lavender products or you want your lavender plants, she is there as well. We're working, if you later on this season, we will have another fresh cut flower lady who will be starting. She starts kind of around June.
2: Okay.
9: So once most of her flowers are bloom, she'll be a fresh cut flower as well.
2: All right, it's tonight 4 to 7, folks, right at 215 South Wooster, South Main Street there. Fresh produce, baked goods, flowers, artisan goods, and more. It's a WLI managing our downtown Bowling Green Farmers Market again this evening. Need more information, follow on social media. The pictures and stuff you guys post is terrific. I got to tell you, you're doing a great job with that as well, Kinsey.
9: Thank you. I appreciate that.
2: All right. We'll see you down there, okay? Enjoy the sunshine.
9: Oh, I will. You too.
2: Thank you. It is 7:47 or so here on the morning show. Stay tuned. We're going to segue into a conversation. Well, we're going to hear first from our friends at the Ohio Agriculture Network. They have the very latest forecast for us. We'll do that. And as mentioned, as part of our 8 o'clock newscast this morning, the one and only Hallie Williams will be joining us. She, the executive director of Downtown Bowling Green Special Improvement District. Plus, we'll take a trip by the power of radio down to Pemberville. Good things happening down there as well. Stay tuned to the morning show.

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1: Good Wednesday morning. 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I'm Joel Penorwood, taking a look at your farm news with you this morning. Quick couple of notes to pass along. Hard to believe June is just around the corner. And did you know that June is National Dairy Month? 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Well, the latest crop progress numbers are out, delayed by one day because of Monday's Memorial Day. 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Ohio farmers made some planting progress this past week, though wet conditions continue to limit field work. USDA said there are 2.4 days suitable for field work for the week ending May 24th. Corn at 63% planted across the state, up from 52% the previous week, but still behind the 67% five-year average. Corn emergence reached 45%, ahead of both last week's 27% and the 38% average. Soybeans, 57% planted across the state, up from 46% the week before, and just behind the 59% five-year average. Soybean emergence at 38%, ahead of the 24% the week before, and the 29% average we're usually at. Winter wheat was 84% headed, well ahead of the 58% five-year average, and wheat condition rated 68% good to excellent. 57% good and 11% excellent, and that's much, much better than the national average. Oats 88% planted and 78% emerged, with 2% headed. Oat condition rated about 71% good to excellent. 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More at relentlessag.com. And speaking of the weather, rainy overnight here at the broadcast studio. But what's the rest of the week hold? Let's check in with Ohio AgNet Chief Meteorologist Ryan Martin, thanks to Seed Consultants.
2: Moisture continues to work north across Ohio here today. I'm Chief Meteorologist Ryan Martin. Quick forecast update for you. I'm looking for scattered rain showers up to the U.S. 30 corridor through the day today. I think we can see another quarter to three quarters of an inch of precipitation. Might have to watch for some thunderstorms here this afternoon and early evening up near that U.S. 30 corridor. North of U.S. 30, though, yes, we see clouds, but I don't think there's a lot of moisture in the north. Drying down everywhere tomorrow with good sunshine, and we stay dry and warm through the balance of this week, the weekend, and through at least the first half of next week. May see a few hit-and-miss scattered showers trying to pop up Thursday night into early Friday morning in southwestern Ohio next week, but our next front probably doesn't come through until Friday night into Saturday. That front doesn't have a lot of moisture with it, but what it does signal is an end to this upper-level ridge and high-pressure dome that's giving us the warm, dry setup after today. I'm Chief Meteorologist Ryan Martin.
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2: Weekly export inspections out yesterday. The week ending May 21 had 62.2 million bushels of corn, 21 million bushels of beans, 13.5 million bushels of wheat. Year on year, we're up over 500 million bushels on corn, down 340 million bushels on beans, and up about 80 million bushels versus last year on wheat. Managed money sold 4,200 contracts of wheat yesterday, 8,400 contracts of corn, 4,100 contracts of soybeans. Also selling in the soy meal, but buying in the oil. I'm Ryan Martin.
1: Thank you, Ryan. Let's turn the page to see how markets have shaped up overnight in Chicago. July corn down 2 cents to 455.5, while new crop corn sitting down 2 pennies as well. 480 per bushel is their price. July soybeans at 11.85, down a cent, while new crop beans are off the same to 11.79 and a quarter. And July wheat down 8 and a quarter to 627 and a quarter per bushel. 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June live cattle down $1.08 to 248.23 as we look back to their Tuesday closing market number. September feeder cattle gained 13 cents on the day to 347.03, a very modest gain compared to their recent ups. June lean hogs up 38 cents to 96.13, but July hogs down 28 cents to $100.13. Milk up about 11 cents across the board. June class 3 sitting at a price of $16.71. You can find more farm news online at OhioAgDat.com. I'm Joel Penortwood. 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
7: 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By the way, a big thank you once again to Chad Rosebrook, the Vice President of Grain for Legacy Farmers Cooperative, for checking in with us yesterday morning. We get the opportunity to talk with one of the members of the leadership team there at Legacy every Tuesday morning at around 7:40 or so before we get to our Ohio Agriculture Network report at 7:50. Stay tuned. Our good friend Hallie Williams making her way into the studio here, the Dave Horker Media Production Studio. We'll be talking with the Executive Director of Downtown Bowling Green Special Improvement District as we continue to focus in on downtown. That's coming up after we hit some news headlines this morning, brought to you this hour by our partnership with our friends at the Ohio Logistics. That's Chuck Bills and his team. Thanks very much to Chuck and his team for support of us here on the morning show. And in fact, at last night's Bowling Green Parks and Recreation Board, Ivan Kovacevic mentioned the fact that Ohio Logistics is one of their partners as well on their concerts in the park and lunches in the park as well. Plus our friends at Bates Recycling, Chris and Belinda Bates at Bates Recycling. Appreciate very, very much all they do in our community all throughout the year as well. 60 degrees right now, headed up to a high today of 82 or so, mostly sunny skies for the market tonight. As you just heard from Kinsey, we got great weather for it. Tonight is supposed to dip down to a low of 57 degrees, so market time should be around 70 or so. That's our daytime high for tomorrow, 70, 73 degrees or so for Thursday, Friday, Saturday, Sunday, Monday, Tuesday. The long-range forecast calling for temperatures to remain daytime highs in the mid to upper 70s and overnight lows in the low to mid 50s, with nothing but blue skies and sunshine for the most part, some scattered clouds throughout that time frame as well. So watering might be our next challenge as we got that lawn looking pretty good right now and the plants are all doing well, but we're going to spend some time putting some water on those, it looks like, over the next week or 10 days. I mentioned that Bowling Green Parks and Recreation, we did attend a regular monthly meeting, was held at City Building Council Chambers last night. And at that meeting, much discussion about being back on the ballot again. The most recent five-year levy of support, property tax levy that's been supporting the efforts of Bowling Green Parks and Recreation for the past 5 years is expiring. So they're back on the ballot in November. And what should they ask for? The last 2 5-year levy asks have remained the same at 2 mills. But there's been discussion that the last couple of years, Bowling Green Parks and Recreation has been running at a deficit. So after much discussion and input from the city administration, it was decided that they needed to ask for a little bit of extra financial support from folks in our community. Instead of a 2 mil levy this year, as unanimously approved by the members of the Parks and Recreation Board, they would come before the voters and ask for a 2.95 mil levy, the 2 mil renewal plus 0.95 mils extra. Normally, the millage brings in $1.197 million per year. With this new addition, if approved by voters, it would improve that amount to $1.748 million. We talked with Tom Ross, who's a member not only of the Board of Parks and Recreation, but also the chair of the Levy Committee, about why the additional funds are needed.
8: And we had a really good discussion about it. We want to give the voter a good value. And we know times are tough. We've talked about, you know, inflation and things like that. And we're very sensitive to it being a tough time. But we believe in what we're doing, and we feel that we're giving people a really good value. And I think people realize that. I mean, they've been so supportive of the parks in the past, and I think people realize that, and I hope that they come to the same conclusion in November.
9: You mentioned the administration was a part of that discussion as well before the as you're working through some different options there, and the discussion was that it's been 2 5-year levies, no changes in the last two.
8: Right, and I think that's being a good steward for the voter and taking good care of their dollar. And so, we had a really good discussion. Some things were brought up that were new to me because I'm new to the board. And Mike had some really good points, and a couple other people contributed some things that I thought were really valuable. And when we were done, I really felt, as I read the room, that everybody felt that this was the best choice for right now. And we're also aware of the fact that the library is going to be on in November. Senior Center is going to be on in November. But if you look at the statistics or the data, 72% passage in the past. And so that gives us some optimism, hopefully moving forward.
7: And talking with the chair of the Levy Committee, Tom Ross, there, a member of the Bowling and Parks and Recreation Board, I asked him how that would impact our wallets if the voters do agree to that increased millage on the ballot in November. He said a home valued at $250,000 in the city of Bowling Green had been paying $132.13 a year for the many programs put on by Bowling Green Parks and Recreation. If this new millage level is passed, that'll increase to $215 per year, about an increase of $80 or so a year, and it will offset the fact, again, that they've been running a budget deficit for the last couple of years. Kristen Otley, the director of Parks and Recreation, telling us they're hoping the voters will support this effort once again, as they've done the last couple of five-year property tax renewals.
10: Yeah, I mean, expenses aren't going down, and we always try to do our best. I know you hear me say this all the time. Staff hears it all the time. The public hears it. It's a balancing act for us. You know, we want to provide all the great things that we do, 11 parks, you know, 500 acres, like so many free things. You can go into our parks 365 days a year from dawn to dusk at no charge. It's a balance. And so we do have fees and charges for things, but we want to keep them reasonable. And so we are grateful that the community supports us with a dedicated property tax levy. And 10 years is a long time to stay at the same amount, because if you think about what things cost, you know, what I'm paying just in my personal life is not the same cost in 10 years. So that's where we are. And 5 years ago, we decided to do a renewal so that we did not increase that, got a little bit more money in. But yeah, we just to maintain what we have and to continue to provide the great services that we have, we need to bring in some more.
9: To reinforce, Kristen, you take a look at usage, programming, et cetera. I've been the team there, the entire team, how much usage we have in our parks compared to 10 or 15 years ago.
10: Sure. I mean, everything. And think about, you know, different buildings and facilities that didn't exist back then too, right? That the community wanted that we built, and we have to maintain all that. So you look at, you know, just a building or like our shelters during this time of year, you know, every weekend, every weekday. We thought about having this meeting tonight at the Veterans Building. Made more sense for the city building because of the pre-meeting.

0: even with the additional millage request, you know, you divide that up over, you know, weekly, monthly, the amount of taxes that, that people pay to get all the great stuff that we do. And we never take that advantage. I take that for granted. You know, we're always like, hey, we're on the ballot every day. We got to serve the public and provide good services. But yeah, historically we have done really well because Bowling Green loves their parks and they understand the value they get.
1: And Kristen Nile visiting with her after that park board meeting last night. During that meeting, Natural Resource Manager Cinda Sutton-Sutzman had a very informative talk about ticks. And when she was done, we were all itching a lot, for sure. But they're out there and about, and she had some great advice on how, if you're going to be out in the parks, how to avoid those from you and your pets. We'll talk more about that, maybe have some of her comments later on in the week. And also Recreation Coordinator Ivan Kovacevic was there. And Ivan, talk about programming. He talked about how programming has grown in participation over the last, 10 years or so. They've had these last 2 5-year levies. He said the program that they do right now is tweaked a lot by feedback they get from folks that come out and enjoy the parks and other programming they'd like to see as well, and it's been very successful.
2: I mean, it's a combination of everything. As Kristen said, you know, we try and offer programs at a really affordable cost and try and stay with the remaining or the changing times. You know, pickleball is a sport that exploded nationwide. Bowling Green's no different in the last couple of years. And, you know, we opened up the courts last year, and that's something that we see, like, the usage on it is amazing. I'm even surprised from the usage because I was expecting the existing pickleball group from the community center to come out there. What really surprises me is how much the youth have moved out there, too, where any given day during the summer or after school, once the weather is good, those courts fill up with people of all ages. So those are all features that are free to the community, but obviously they come at a cost. So, you know, all that stuff needs to be considered when we're looking at the future with the levies.
3: You told me for years, Ivan, that you look at a lot of feedback from folks involved with programming as to what you're going to offer the following year as far as programming goes. And you guys have done a pretty good job of fine-tuning that to where now you shared with me 80-90% and more. These programs are full now.
2: Yeah. You know, we always try and kind of keep up with changing times and changing interests. Offer the classic favorites, but, you know, do a lot of different types of activities just to kind of keep up with what the interests are. So whether it be a new sport that has emerged, it's a popular version, or again, even kind of keep up with changing times. Maybe there's a sport that isn't quite getting the numbers that it used to, so we're looking at putting like a different spin on it or expanding a sport. You know, our volleyball program is really good. We've done volleyball camps for a couple of years now. This year we're looking at expanding and offering like a beach volleyball camp for kids as well to take advantage of, you know, we recently redid some of the sand volleyball courts that we have out at Carter Park. So just a different way of using that and offering people more expanded opportunity to participate in things.
1: Yeah, a lot of good things happen. And when Ivan finished up his report last night at the regular meeting of Bowling Green Parks and Recreation, he talked about the fact that it's almost time now for lunches in the park on Friday and our concerts in the park on Sunday as well. Those are going to be back, so very popular. And he even mentioned something special coming to the pool when it opens back up this weekend for the entire summer. If you got the youngest members of your family headed out to the pools, listen up.
2: The lunch in the park, the concert park, that should be coming out. The schedule should be coming out shortly. That'll detail who the performers are and who the restaurants are in each day. But the program does start with Friday, June 5th for the first lunch in the park, and then Sunday, June 7th for the first concert in the park.
3: What'd you do different this year? You got something different?
2: Yeah, the big thing that we're trying to do is kind of add more of a almost like a festival-like atmosphere to it. So we're going to have a games area that's going to have things like cornhole and giant Jenga and different games like that for people of all ages to play, hoping to help draw out the families again, hoping to get people out of the office and into the parks for the event. So I think it'll be a really fun feature to add to everything.
3: Did I hear you say you unpacked a new water feature for the pool and water park?
2: Yep, in the zero-depth entry pool, we replaced some of the older features, and I think it basically look like a giant tree that's going to have different water features that should be pretty exciting for the kids to play with. So that should be up and running by this weekend.
1: Yeah, it's going to be a lot of fun for the kiddos out there. I know my kids, my grandkids now enjoy that zero-depth entry at the Bowling Green pool as well. The other meeting, that Bowling Green Parks and Recreation meeting, by the way, took place at 7 o'clock last night in Council Chambers. It was right after a public review meeting that took place for the new Bowling Green Satellite Fire Station. We'll have some comments from Lori Treader,

0: from folks in attendance at that meeting and details about that as well as they move towards a August of 2027 targeted completion date for the satellite station and about that same time for the new headquarters station up on Newton Road as well on the north end of town. You'll hear from Bill Mormon as well as we continue that conversation after we visit with Hallie Williams, who's made her way into the studio this morning. Miss Hallie, how are you?
1: Hi, I'm good. How about yourself?
0: I'm doing terrific. Wonderful to see you. Have you taken your kiddo out there to the pool?
1: Not yet. We were out last year, and we sure do enjoy it. That zero depth is quite
0: nice. Isn't that something?
1: Yeah.
0: I just love that. You could sit there with the kiddos and enjoy that. They got some new features coming in again this year. And
1: their lessons are great. Everything. Yeah, Lazy River. It's a good time.
0: A sure sign of summer is the pool is going to be opening for the season. Mm-hmm. And the downtown farmers market is into its third week today.
1: Yeah.
0: We were just talking with Kinsey about that and our good friends at downtown Bowling Green, the Special Improvement District, and their partners. They've got downtown looking terrific as well.
1: Thank you.
0: The flowers are in.
1: And, yes, we have the best maintenance staff. Zach and Ashton keep downtown sparkly and clean all the time. We do a lot of community service hours with individuals as well. And so Zach kind of runs that for us. And he just does a wonderful job. He's always going above and beyond. And, you know, we got really lucky this year, too. We have a nice, fun theme with our flowers. The Wolf's always delivers. And they put on the best show for us. So we've got all of our flowers in our hanging baskets and our planters and trying to go red, white, and blue for America 250. Yeah. You know, we gotta get in the theme, gotta get in the spirit.
0: Hallie Williams, the Executive Director of Downtown Bowling Green, the Special Improvement District, joining with us. And by the way, speaking of that 250th celebration, I know you're proud of your roots in Pemberville as well. Mm-hmm. We've got a conversation coming up with Susie Ray at the bottom of the hour. They're celebrating not only the 250th, not only Memorial Day this week down in Pemberville, but it's the 150th down there as well.
1: It is indeed.
0: Lots to celebrate. Back here to downtown Bowling Green, though, we're just talking about the farmer's market, third week of that. That's always an exciting time. And I think we visited last week. You threw out, don't forget, Dora as well.
1: Oh, yeah. So that's what I'm pretty excited about, too, is I love going to the farmer's market. I've been going to farmer's markets for years. I've gotten to get to run some farmers markets, and so I've got plans to go see John Rehm and Christy Buskirk and get all my produce today, and maybe I'll go grab the kids and grab a Dora too.
0: Strawberries already out. Can you believe that?
1: Yes. I like this time of year for farmers market season, but the fall is my favorite on produce season.
0: Yeah.
1: But Kinsey's doing a great job. There's so many fun things going on at the market. Lots of really great vendors. You know, we have, I've worked with some of those vendors for years, and they said of all the markets they attend, Bowling Green has the most loyal customers. And so they like coming to our market the best, and I'm just so grateful for that we have such a great community that welcomes them, that gets people out downtown. You know, it's just a fun, easy activity too. Go pick up some groceries and for your weekend plans grab a bite to eat afterwards.
0: That's right. Get a little shopping downtown. We were talking about Dora. I want to talk about that in collaboration with our first Firefly Nights. We were talking about that was Zane yesterday from Visit BG Ohio. But if folks are familiar with Dora, maybe we should take a step back, Hallie.
1: Yeah.
0: Explain what that means.
1: Yeah, so Dora is our designated outdoor refreshment area. So most of all of the downtown is covered. And so you're welcome to go in and grab a cocktail or a beer or a glass of wine and take that in or request a Dora cup, and that allows you to walk outdoors with that alcoholic beverage. And so as long as you are outdoors with it and you're meandering, you are not allowed to take it into another business, unfortunately. But that keeps us safe and protected, and also getting to just enjoy the outdoors. You know, if you want to enjoy a parklet or some of our outdoor dining areas, you know, get out and enjoy that sunshine. I think after this winter, we all need some UV, some extra. I'm trying to soak it all up as much as I can right now.
0: Plenty of opportunity for that in the next week.
1: Oh, yeah. Yeah, my kids and I, we're already sun-kissed, and so we're going to get plenty more.
0: We're really picking up steam right now as well. As you know, certainly, Hallie Williams, next week the camps and conferences get underway in full force this summer. We've got Buckeye Girls State coming in. We've got over 10,000 folks going to be on campus this summer as well. And we're hoping they, if not the campers themselves, maybe their family members, support staff, they have an opportunity to come into downtown.
1: Absolutely. So as you guys are hosting people for these events, you know, tell them about downtown. Tell them about all those cool, unique finds in downtown. Yeah. It's so much more interesting than popping by McDonald's, right?
0: I agree 100%.
1: No shame on McDonald's. We got to get our Happy Meals too. But we, you know, I love bringing people to to Bowling Green in general and showing them all of our wonderful finds and then getting them some good local eats in downtown.
0: So. Yeah. Can you talk about Firefly Night? Zane and I talked about that. There's going to be two this year. And they're both full-fledged Firefly Nights.
1: Mm-hmm. Okay. Yes. All the downtown will be closed down. Good. This is such a fun event, especially for young families. But, I mean, it's really for everyone. Mm-hmm. I see lots of people out. There's lots of dining through downtown. They set up lots of tents or tables. And honestly, it kind of ends up being, or when I go with my family, we're just walking from one bounce house to the next. And, you know, in the line for some mini donuts and a slushy.
0: The obstacle course is good.
1: Yeah.
0: My grandson's a teen now.
1: Oh,
0: so
1: yeah.
0: He's all into that.
1: Yeah. I mean, my son, he's just, you feed him about three grapes and he's bouncing off walls. And I just need him to go burn some energy. I go, please. So, Firefly Nights, it's just such a wonderful event. I love that the energy it brings to downtown, you know, shop, explore different businesses. But, you know, it's just such a wonderful gathering time. I see that's one of the other problems, too, is we go to downtown and my kids are yelling at me because I'm talking too much to people.
0: I know.
1: I know.
0: First one's happening on June 26th, and these happen, give us a time frame, what we're talking about.
1: Ooh, that's... is that 5 to...
0: I'm typing even as like I ask eight? That question because I don't remember. I know there's July and in June are both of them are going to be happening, and it is June 26th and July 24th from 5:30 to 9:30.
1: Yeah, okay. I was going to say, I'm like, most of the time, I just leave work and grab the kids and head on down.
0: Yep. And it's a nonprofit organization, too, as well. Yeah. These ladies that came up with this epiphany years ago, it's really grown into something quite special.
1: Oh, yeah, absolutely. They're the dream team. That takes a lot of volunteerism, a lot of hard work that I'm so appreciative of the team bringing everything to downtown, but it's a huge community collaboration, like all of our downtown events. But we're really grateful for them and, you know, running that steam from year to year. And, you know, we're bummed that we won't have the Wooster Green event this year, but with how things fall, I don't know what it is, Clint, but I think that August, we're losing dates or something. It just gets shorter and shorter every year. And then we've got between the polls and soccer weekend and Rally BG and new student move-in. There's just something happening all the time.
0: I know.
1: And then going right into Black Swamp. It's just, it's an exciting season.
0: It sure is. I'm looking forward to a little bit quieter downtown over the summertime. Another reason I've found over the years that a lot of the townies like to come back out again. They kind of, I don't want to say they shy away from being downtown. They always support the downtown businesses and merchants, but they feel a little more comfortable coming in and hanging around at just kind of a slower pace in the summertime.
1: Yes, I think that's just kind of college town culture, right?
0: Yeah, like, you're right.
1: We miss our students.
0: Get the best of both worlds.
1: And we love the students, but sometimes, you know, just the pace slows down in general. I was telling my husband, too, I'm like, gosh, it feels like we need to be on summer break. I'm ready to just head to the pool and head to the parks and do all the fun activities. I still got to do our jobs too. We got to get to work. We got fun things to plan and things happening. So we just got to enjoy the sun and look forward to all the fun things coming up.
0: Can you tell me a little bit more about Oak Grove Market? We're talking about downtown Farmers Market, and there's one of those next week, I think, right?
1: Yes. So Oak Grove is always on the first weekend of the month.
0: Gotcha.
1: Thursday, Friday, and Saturday. And so that's a really cool seasonal market if you guys haven't been down there. Ladies, I don't know about you, but I feel like right after Mother's Day, Father's Day sneaks up really quick. And I'm pretty certain they've got some really good items for Father's Day this year. So I was trying to think of some stuff for my husband, and I got one thing in the works, but I'm like, I got to pop over to Oak Grove and see what I can get.
0: Okay.
1: And I end up buying a lot of gifts over there. So it's nice because I pop in and I I'm like, well, what was I buying last month? I was like, oh, yeah, I need to get a gift for this person. And, oh, I should get a gift for that person, too. So, but it's wonderful shopping. And, you know, maybe I gift myself a little bit, too. Yeah. But that's what's wonderful about our downtown. We always have unique finds. And, I got a tote on Coyote Beads, and that's my favorite store downtown. I love Gail and her team of individuals, and my husband and I, we just had a fun date night and went and made some bracelets at Gail's down at Coyote Beads, and I love For Keeps. Amy's team is just so wonderful.
0: Absolutely.
1: My husband utilizes her really well because the gift wrap services too, and for Administrative Professionals Day and whatnot, he can call up their team and they'll put something together really good and wrap it up and make it all nice. That better wrapping and presentation skills than I can do any day. But
0: the Oak Grove Collective launches a monthly market in Eden Fashion Boutique. The list kind of goes on and on in different locations that are. And it's somebody, it's your neighbor. It's somebody you know. It's a member of your family. You'll see them all down there as
1: absolutely.
0: Well. So that's happening next weekend, right?
1: Yes, next week. All Thursday, right. Friday, Saturday. Me and my best friend, every Thursday, we try and go there beginning of the day because that's where all the good stuff is out too.
0: Okay.
1: And we try to make a morning of it and either go get some coffee or we go and grab lunch afterwards. So try to make a day in downtown.
0: Yeah. Right down the 100 block of South Main Street is where you can find that happening next weekend.
1: Yeah.
0: So, a great way to find out and keep updated with what's happening in downtown Bowling Green is obviously through social media. And Zane was bragging yesterday, Zane Kirshner from Visit BG, they just had their new magazine come out as well,
1: which is
0: pretty cool.
1: And they just updated their website too, okay, listen up, ladies and gentlemen. If you did not know that there is a Bowling Green community calendar, there is a Bowling Green community calendar through the Visit BG webpage. So I just sat in a meeting with them yesterday and said that they just updated that. Yeah. And it's
0: already got stuff. You can input it yourself.
1: Yep, you can input stuff yourself. I think it picks up some things naturally through the algorithm or however technology works nowadays.
0: Magic works, yeah.
1: But so if you've got community events that are happening or whatnot, submit them. But that's the place to be. If you really want to figure out what's happening in town, you know, the fun events and activities that are coming up this week, that community calendar is our pride and joy.
0: Pretty cool. One place, one-stop shop there for you.
1: Absolutely.
0: If you're passing through, if you're coming to visit family, bring them on downtown. A lot of great places to stay.
1: Yes.
0: A lot of great places to shop, to eat, and with the Downtown Farmers Market, the Firefly Nights, and all those events happening as well. More good things happening in downtown BG. Anything else we need to touch on this morning, Ms. Haley?
1: No, just get downtown, guys. Come dine, come shop, you know, get out and explore. I know it's fun if you're, get out in the parks too, but if you're avoiding some ticks, come take a walk through downtown, you know?
0: No ticks in the flowers.
1: No. We might have a little bit of dirt or, you know, some flowers that have fallen off a time or two. But I started, today is my one-year anniversary. I just realized that. And one of the first problems that I faced, somebody called in and said there was a swarm of bees on the flowers, Clint.
0: Oh, no kidding.
1: And I'm like, what? How do I solve this problem? So, fortunately,
0: bees are pollinating our flowers. Make that stop.
1: But there was like a swarm of bees coming on flowers.
0: Mackerel.
1: So, I mean, that was kind of the biggest hazard of downtown that we've seen, at least in the past year. So, but hey, you know what? We've got good connections. Yeah. We've got good apiarists in town. And so we were able to call up people and take care of that. So, so far, I've not heard of any bees or any other terrible insects that might be
0: knock on something
1: causing a nuisance in downtown. No.
0: We'll see. Those are gorgeous flowers down there to attract a lot of people, maybe a few bees as well. But what are you most proud of, or the biggest challenges, or you look back over the last 12 months as the executive director of downtown Bowling Green and the Special Improvement District?
1: Every day, Clint, I am so grateful and blessed to do this work, that we have such a cool community.
0: Yeah.
1: You know, we really have people with the right mindset that are genuinely collaborative. They don't cause big barriers. You know, people all want good things to happen here in this community. And I hear from people outside of the community all the time, and they're like, well, how does that work? How does it? I'm like, well, I don't know. You just call somebody and everybody's like, yeah, sure. Why not? Well, let's make it happen.
0: Sure.
1: And so the genuinely, we have this really amazing collaborative culture throughout BG, not just downtown, that it works. And I think I would never do this job in another community. It'd be so much harder. That this job is fun. It's exciting. Every day is a new problem. Right now, I feel like I'm having a lot of conversations about dumpsters and whatnot. So I didn't expect that. But, you know, it's a new, unique thing to, well, not necessarily new. That's a problem that'll be there in 10 well, years from now. But, right. You know, we can baby step and slowly improve it. Yes, yeah. Trash cans and dumpsters and whatnot. But it's calling people back. It's getting to know people and understanding their dreams and their goals and, you know, just being excited for our business development. You know, I'm really, really thrilled that we got Finders coming back.
0: Isn't that exciting?
1: Clayzel's
0: beginning vibrant more and more every day.
1: Yep. So, you know, baby steps. It's planting the seeds and watching them grow and, you know, just really championing this community, which is... It's a pretty easy job, Clint. I mean, you're doing it too.
0: I know. Well, one of the things I found, Hallie, is there's not a lot of agendas out there. You know,
1: exactly.
0: Nobody has any preconceived notions. It's all about how we can make this community better that we care so much about.
1: Mm-hmm. So, absolutely.
0: Yeah. Amen to that. You're doing a great job, my dear.
1: Thank you. I appreciate that.
0: Appreciate you very, very much. Stick around. We're talking about Pemberville in about 2-3 minutes as we segue into that conversation. It's the 150th birthday for our friends in Pemberville and 250 for this great country. Great things happening in Pemberville. Stay tuned. When you're alone.

0: Hey, congratulations 1 year in and doing a wonderful job as role as our executive director of our downtown Bowling Green Special Improvement District, right downtown. That's Hallie Williams, our guest this past 15 minutes or so, and she joins us once a month or so here on the morning show. Encourage you to go online. We talk to the folks at Downtown BG. We talk with the folks at Visit BG. Of course, our dear friend Mary Hinkleman from the Bowling Green Chamber of Commerce, a regular guest of ours as well. Love to support local businesses here on the morning show, and occasionally we get the pleasure, the honor of being able to head on down to Pemberville, and that's what we're doing this morning. Susie Ray is on the line with us this morning to tell us about a very special event. We've been talking about this, the Hometown Heroes Memorial Walk, for several days here on the program, and it's winding down at the end of the month. I do believe there's still more to come. Susie, as mentioned, checking in with us this morning. Ms. Ray, good morning to you.
1: Good morning. Thanks for having us. Just really want to, this past weekend, Memorial Day, we had what we refer to as the Hometown Hero Walk.
0: Yeah.
1: We honored over 350 some people total, hometown heroes from deceased and living veterans,
0: wow,
1: active military personnel, first responders from fire, EMS, and police service. Among those that were also honored, we had 19 heroes who were killed in action, one Congressional Medal of Honor recipient, and 15 veterans whose services go way back to the Revolutionary War.
0: Wow.
1: And then these signs were displayed through our park on Memorial Drive, and it's just awesome, incredible to see. It was a vision that Sandy Luke Pemberville had, mm-hmm, about a year ago as we were planning these events, and she gets all the credit because it was her tribute, her vision, countless hours that she spent organizing it, gathering photos, coordinating information to make it all happen.
0: And what I understand from folks is I'm going to try and make it down there myself, so even if they do not have a personal connection with those folks that are being honored there, just the general public has been turned out and show their support for the mission.
1: It's been phenomenal, the amount of people that have come and walked, yeah, through the display, and it'll be up until Sunday, this coming Sunday the 31st. So you have yet this weekend to get out here and,
0: yes,
1: take,
0: ma'am,
1: a look at it. And
0: Now those folks that are honored, their families get to they have a keepsake as well.
1: Yeah. So Sunday afternoon, people,
0: yes,
1: who have purchased a sign or have a family member there, they may come get their sign, along with their solar lights on each one of them. So if you come at night, it's lit up.
0: Oh, wow.
1: And an American flag. So they can take their flag, the sign, and their solar light that we put out with it.
0: Wow. Kudos again to Sandy, to the Pemberville 150 and America 250 Anniversary Committee for putting on this year-long celebration they've got going on as well. Let's talk a bit about that while we got you on the phone this morning, if you don't mind. Talk about, Susie, about some of the other things that are happening as far as the 150th this summer.
1: Sure. Okay. So the 150-250 committee is made up of four different volunteer groups in Pemberville, the
0: okay,
1: American Legion Auxiliary, the Fair Board, members from the Historical Society, and PIMA, the Pemberville Independent Merchants Association. And we came together last year to plan events to celebrate our 150th anniversary. We started back in April with a wine launch dinner reception that was at Front Street Cafe.
0: Right.
1: And we have our own crafted wine that was made by Milo and Marcus there in Bowling Green.
0: Sure.
1: In June, we're going to have a Decorate Your Door contest, so we're asking people to decorate their door in honor of the 150th, and there will be a prize for the best decorated door. And then our Hometown Hero, which that's almost over now. And then on June 7th, we're going to have the Farm and Field Day at,
0: yeah,
1: Memorial Park as well, where the Pembervillians are playing the Great Black Swamp Frogs, the team from Sylvania. And we'll be playing baseball according to the rules back from 1860. There'll be food that day as well. We'll have an antique tractor show from the, who are they called? Power of Yesteryear.
0: That's it,
1: coming,
0: yeah,
1: out. Have an antique tractor show. That'll be set up at the park as well and throughout the Legion Hall. And then at 3 o'clock, we're going to have a parade where the tractors will parade through the village. And so then after that, we have a pool night on June 27th, where we'll be showing a special movie at night where families can come float in the Primerville pool and watch a movie. We're having a quilt challenge for where the quilts will be on display during the Primerville Fair, mm-hmm. and several other events that they have, the fair that we have planned throughout the fair this year. And then September 13th, we're going to have a family bike ride where a family can ride their bike through Primerville and surrounding areas, and there will be different stops. And at each stop, there will be some type of history or information regarding Primerville.
0: Yeah.
1: And then on the September 20th, we're having a silent movie at the Opera House.
0: Oh, I love that.
1: Sisters. Yes. We've had silent movies at the Opera House almost every year, and it's quite a show.
0: Yeah. I got the tour from Carol Bailey once or twice on that, and we've been in there for different displays you've had down there over the holidays, too. That is really a gorgeous space there at the Opera House.
1: Yes, it is. Yes, it is.
0: Yeah. Founded back in the 1870s along the Portage River, Primerville, growing up as a farming and trading community, supported by early settlers who relied on very machinery and field work. You guys are going to be honoring at events all throughout the year. And you mentioned a free fair as well. One of the features we look forward to each and every fall here in Northwest Ohio as well.
1: Yes, it's one of the only free fairs still left in Ohio.
0: Mm-hmm.
1: And let's pull up my calendars. That runs will be from August 19th through the 22nd this year.
0: Okay. Got it. All right.
1: Put that on your calendar.
0: All right. A lot of good things happening. You need more information on what's happening down at Primerville as they celebrate their 150th. And America, we all continue to celebrate our 250th. You can go online. There's social media platforms. Other ways we can find out more, Miss Susie?
1: Yes, we do have a website. It's called the Primerville 250th anniversary site. You can just Google Primerville 150th and the website will come up.
0: Make sure you make it down to the end of the month, folks, for the Hometown Heroes Memorial Walk. Gorgeous. You see it down there at sunset with those solar lights. It is just beautiful. And the Farm and Field Day, all of the good things happening on June the 7th as well, back at Memorial Park in Primerville for that one. Mark your calendar for that as well. Susie, thanks very much for sharing all the good news from down in Primerville with us this morning.
1: You're welcome.
0: All right. Have a wonderful day. Enjoy the sunshine.
1: Will do.
0: Yes, ma'am. It is 8:37 on the morning show, about 23 before the top of the hour here on the program. And by the way, I do want to segue back into the news we were doing at the top of the hour and share just a quick comment or two from the public review process meeting we attended last night over at Bowling Green City Council Chambers for the new Bowling Green Satellite Fire Station that's going to be constructed. Should be open, we're told, both those new stations by the end of late summer of 2027. I asked Lori Tredda, the municipal administrator for the city of Bowling Green, about why they wanted to have a meeting about that satellite station last night.
2: So the auxiliary fire station is going to be located in Carter Park, which is in a recreational district. And our zoning code says that you need to do a public review. So we had an opportunity to come here and meet with some folks and give them a review of what's going to happen in Carter Park.
3: A lot of work has gone into getting to where you're at today. A lot of details that have already been finalized. Exciting time.
2: It's a very exciting time. You know, we really appreciated the voters approving this additional funding back in November. And it's exciting that within the same year, we can be under construction. And the sooner we get under construction, the better we can serve the citizens of Bowling Green. That is pretty exciting.
3: You mentioned the fact having a fire station in a park is a good thing.
2: It is a good thing. You know, I think that they're actually very naturally compatible. Not only just that sense of security, but I think anybody from Bowling Green knows how involved our firefighters are. They're community people. They understand that they're here to serve a community. Sometimes it's on the community, the worst day for somebody, but other times it's just to be a helping hand. And so I think that that's very compatible. It also, if I'm honest, is a good use of public land. Instead of spending additional dollars to acquire land, when all of a sudden we realized that the heat maps were saying Carter Park is the location, it gave a moment to say, is there a way we can live together here? And by putting it near the water tower, making these modifications, we feel that this is a compatible use of public land.
3: Concerned about Carter Park, it's so very busy at the height of the season, not just with the parks and the wonderful things they're doing, but Tim and the folks at BG Baseball. It's going to be a pretty delicate balance, isn't it, during the construction season? And even after the project is done.
2: I think that during the construction, it is going to be a challenge. And like with all challenges, right, communicating, being patient, being understanding, adjusting as things develop are going to be key to this. We've tried to be really strategic in developing the bigger driveway for the in and out first, getting that finished so that folks can start using that before we go under actual construction. But yes, no doubt, it's a busy park. It's an active park, and it's heavily utilized throughout the year, really. But during this time, it will require a little bit of patience on everybody's part.
0: Lori Trotta there talking after that meeting last night, a public hearing that was held, gave members of our community an opportunity to ask any questions about that satellite station to be constructed over there at Carter Park. The new fire station, we're told, is going to sit northeast of the water tower. It's going to be constructed with materials similar to those used on the exterior of the new city administration building, according to Justin Fogle from the Collaborative. We talked with Bill Mormon as well, who's, of course, the Bowling Green Fire Division Chief, about why this spot was best for this satellite station.
4: This before, it's all about response times here in Bowling Green. The quicker you can get to an emergency, the better off everybody is.
3: Okay. Now, you said this is going to be one of the busiest stations, not the busiest of the three as well.
4: That is correct. As you know, we're getting a lot of nursing homes over in that area. There's another one going to be built here in the not-too-distant future also. So when I say it's going to be the busiest fire station, it's going to be the busiest out of the three, but it's going to be not as busy as what the other two are today. So currently, if you divide Bowling Green in half with our Court Street Fire Station and our Pearl Street Fire Station, they do approximately 6.2 runs per day. We know that goes up and down whether it's a weekend or with a weekday, but this station out here, based on all the data that we've collected and all the research that we've done, should be doing about 4.2 runs per day.
0: I do want to share some comments we had from Mary Margaret Boda. She's with Mosier Construction, one of the project managers, and Mary Margaret talked with us about the timeline in particular, about when the construction is going to get underway and when they hope to be able to finish out there at Carter Park.
5: We're looking to start construction fences going up mid-July of this year of 2026. Really looking to get the structural load-bearing CMU in before winter, roof on before winter, so then interior outfit and interior slabs can be poured through the winter with minimal cold weather effects, and then really veneer going on would be spring of 2027. Interior outfits of the apparatus bay and the living quarters all through early 2027. It was occupancy just right of August of 2027, and make the move of the last week of August.
3: How confident are you in that, knowing that this is really an active site? I mean, ideally you'd be in a site and you have this time to go, but that park is so very busy. This is real challenging for you guys to know what that timeline is with the amount of activity taking place here.
5: Yeah, I mean, definitely with active park right through the heart of summer, with all the youth sports going on, will be there, the public safety first and foremost. But similar to university projects, city of Bowling Green, the administration project, we're right in the heart of downtown Bowling Green with again tight sites with a lot of active public around. So it's daily huddles and meetings with the workers on site of access, and public safety is first and foremost.
3: So the impact they talked about, maybe a couple of disc golf courses may have to be relocated, but while this construction project is ongoing, for the most part, the park's going to be completely functional while this is happening.
5: Correct, yes. We've been working with the park district and identifying their major events throughout the summer, so we have minimal to no impact for those events.
3: BG baseball,
5: in the community, and that we'll be kind of running simultaneously alongside of that in our little corner of the park.
0: Now, the new station is part of an overall plan, as you know, to improve fire and EMS responses in the city. Bowling Green currently with just two stations, one on East Court Street and the one on Pearl. A levy passed by voters last fall supporting the building of the two new fire stations. The main station and headquarters will be at the new site on Newton Road by the community center, and the satellite station at Carter Park. The Pearl Street station is going to remain, but the East Court Street station eventually will be demolished. It will be a transition period, of course, after the fire department moves out in late summer of 2027. It'll be renovated so that the Bowling Green Police Division can move into that for a couple of years while they do renovations to the permanent location for the BGPD back in downtown Bowling Green. And then when police department moves out back into their newly renovated station downtown, that's when the Court Street station will be demolished. The combined cost of the two new stations, we've been told, around $25.2 million. Both have similar timelines for completion now, again, by the fall of 2027. Ultimately, as you heard from Bill Mormon, we'll let you hear from him again, the fire division chief. This is really going to help with serviceability as our community continues to grow.
4: This is a game changer for safety here in Bowling Green. So when, and I mentioned it just a few minutes ago, Glenn, the quicker we can get to an emergency situation, the quicker that we can actually start to make the situation better. That doesn't matter whether it's on the fire side or whether it's on the EMS side. Quicker response, us getting there safely, us getting there as fast as we can, so we can start rendering assistance immediately.
3: Getting in and out of Carter Park, folks are going to think, man, that's so busy over there in the summertime when a burn comes up. That's going to be a challenge for you. So you guys have done traffic studies. You know how to make this work.
4: Oh, absolutely. So one of the things that we always look at when you're building stations is access routes. So we've got Campbell Hill directly out front, okay? That takes us directly to the north up to Clough Street, East Worcester, and then we can get on up to Mercer Road and then up to Poe Road.
3: Yes.
4: Well, we can go immediately over to the west and get onto Dunbridge. If we're going south, we've got Napoleon and Gypsy Lane. They are our main access routes, north and south and east and west here in Bowling Green. So actually, you may think it's going to slow us down, but having those access routes is critical to the decision as to why we built that too.
0: By the way, in visiting with Bill, he did remind me we got done with that interview about the new fire station, the public review process meeting that took place last night over at City Council Chambers. He reminded me they've got a new fire truck coming in as well. Should be here in the city of Bowling Green to serve citizens in the next week or two.
4: We're getting a new aerial to replace our aging aerial that we have. It should be here, actually, I think, next week. So I will be doing a push-in ceremony, so hopefully you're going to be there to witness that.
3: Yeah.
4: Maybe you can get on the bumper, too, and start pushing.
0: Thanks for the invite, Chief. And he also wanted me to let you know that they have selected now the Firefighter of the Year, been selected by Bowling Green Kiwanis, in fact, and it's recently retired Lieutenant Jim Rotterbach, nominated for the Kiwanis Firefighter of the Year Award by Chief Mormon. Lieutenant Jim Rotterbach is going to be honored at the June 11th Kiwanis meeting. We're going to be there to talk to him, and you can be there as well. We meet over at the BGSU Ice Arena, of course. The meeting gets underway at 11:30 with a luncheon that is for purchase, and then you stick around for the business meeting, and we'll be able to chat with Lieutenant Rotterbach as well and wish him a very happy and well-deserved retirement as well. It is, 8:47 or so here on the morning show, and one reminder from our friends at the Department of Job and Family Services, the Wood County Department of JFS accepting applications for the K-12 Fitted for Success program starting June 1. 550 children who live in Wood County are going to be provided with vouchers for the purchase of new shoes, socks, and a backpack. Assistance provided on a first-come, first-served basis, proof of household income, birth certificate, or other proof of citizenship, and Social Security cards for all family members have to be provided. According to Shannon Fisher, who's the Appointment and Support Services Supervisor, she said families must have an income at or below 200% of the federal poverty level to qualify for a family of four. That's about $5,500 or less in gross income per month. And Shannon reminds us applications have to be received by August the 14th, and assistance will be distributed to approved families by the middle of August. We'll stay on top of that story. And we've got folks, in fact, from the Department of Job and Family Services joining with us in studio next Wednesday morning. We're going to be talking about, I believe we're going to be talking with Shelby Smith and some of her team members about Foster Care Month, which was, of course, the month of May. So we'll have that conversation next Wednesday morning. Let's have a conversation about who's having a birthday or an anniversary right now, though. You want to? Birthdays, anniversaries, always brought to you in part by our friends at Waddington Jewelers in downtown Bowling Green.

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0: Summertime blues. 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
0: Hey, but fear not, at high noon, we're going to be turning it over to DJ Otto, who will keep it cooking until 2 o'clock.
1: That's still 4 full hours of blues for

0: 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This is a real tax credit that helps businesses that were affected by the pandemic, but scammers are telling people they qualify when they don't. 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
1: Ladies and gentlemen, I have to tell you, I say this every opportunity I get, it was only 21 months ago that my wife and I had a baby girl. We named her Melody. Not long after we had the baby, I released a new CD called My Favorite Melody. You guys are good.
2: What else? Take that with us, baby.
1: We took the baby's picture and we put it right on the cover of the CD. Can I take them with me? Ladies and gentlemen, this next tune is on that CD. It is one of my favorite songs of all time. Do I have anybody here today from Philadelphia, Pennsylvania? Anybody ever drive through Philadelphia, Pennsylvania? There we go.
2: It's still there.

0: everything you know, too. Thank you very much.
1: Before you introduce this next song, I just want to remind you.
0: Okay.
1: Nobody bought the Ambient album.
0: Oh, yeah, okay, I know. Are we doing the next one yet? Now?
1: I think that's the one we're doing now.
0: Okay.
1: I just wanted to let you know.
0: At my age, you know, I don't...
1: Ladies and gentlemen,
0: for six in, yeah.
1: I want to tell them right now. Right now. This gentleman standing to my left has been a member of the Capriz this year for 61 years.
0: Oh!
2: And I want to dedicate a song.
0: I was 27 when I joined them. Are you kidding me?
2: This is a song
0: I only
2: look
0: young. From.
2: Anyway. Old Man River.
0: Anyway, this next song was written by the late, great Nick Santo. The original lead singer passed away about 7-8 years ago, unfortunately. But he was a great songwriter. He wrote a lot of stuff that the Capriz recorded. And he wrote this one way back in 1961, but he never finished it. But we had a chance to do our album in 1982, and we recorded this song on our album, and it became a second hit for us. And it goes something like this.

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3: Hello, baby. Yeah, this is the Big Bopper speaking. 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

说话了，来，我采访嘞。Pick you up at 8 and don't be late. 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
1: Hello, this is Ted Hazelman, Superintendent of Bowling Green City Schools. Did you know Bowling Green City Schools Food Service served over 271,000 meals in the 2024-25 school year? 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This has been your Bowling Green City Schools Quality Profile Moment. 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

0: And good morning. Welcome to another broadcast day here at 88.1 FM. Lee Greenwood and his iconic classic there, God Bless the USA, getting us started on the Wednesday edition here of The Morning Show, June the 24th of 2026. Good morning. Clint Corp at the Dave Horton Beauty Production Studio on the campus of Bowling Green State University in Bowling Green, Ohio. The Michael and Sarah Kuhlin Center is our home every Monday through Friday. It's the home of the School of Media and Communication as well. Good to have you along here at 88.1 FM here in the county and streaming perhaps at bgfalconmedia.com. I'm NBG Chamber.net. Got the stream broken. Got the stream fixed again yesterday. They continue to fight that battle with IT and those good folks as well. But we're working this morning, I think. Last time I checked, anyway. Thanks very much to our partnership with the Friends of the Wood County Veterans Service Office for allowing us to sign on every Monday through Friday with a little patriotic music to get your day started. The Wood County Veterans Service Office. They serve our veterans here in Wood County, thousands strong. They've got Veterans Assistance Center, Veterans service workers there that can help with everything you may need. The Wood County Veterans Service Office professionally represents the veterans community in understanding and attaining their benefits. The goal is always to compassionately enrich the lives of those that they serve. Zach says, please make an appointment, if you would, before you come out at 419-354-9147, and then head on over to 1940 East Gypsy Lane Road to find out about all the different services that are available for our thousands of veterans right here in Wood County. By the way, speaking of Lee Greenwood, let's lead off with this morning. We told you yesterday, day before, I believe, we got an email from Bowling Green State University about our award-winning Bowling Green State University Marching Band as part of the Decoration 250 event. The BGSU Marching Band, one of the nation's largest, can be one of only two college marching bands to perform during a unique program featuring a military flyover, a concert by Grammy Award-winning artist Lee Greenwood. Best known for the song we just portrayed for you right there. This is all taking place on Sunday, August the 2nd, on the historic Lake Erie Island village of Put-in Bay to commemorate the signing of the Declaration of Independence. Traveling from Ohio's mainland aboard the Miller Ferry, 375 members of the BGSU Falcon Marching Band can make their presence known on August the 2nd when they enter the Put-in Bay Harbor by way of boat, performing patriotic music and BGSU school songs under the direction of internationally known music educator and band director John Waters. Very much looking forward to being there for that one. Of course, it's a big year for BGSU Marching Band next year, I guess, officially. January the 1st of 2027 is when they'll be performing at the 2027 Rose Parade on New Year's Day, ahead of that internationally watched Rose Bowl game in Pasadena, California, as well. Last year, was it 2025, I think, they headed over to St. Patrick's for their parade there in Dublin, Ireland. We carried that live, I think, didn't we? When they marched down to the streets of Dublin, Ireland, it was gorgeous and inspiring. Gave me a goosebump. I'm sure that's going to be happening again with the Rose Parade this year. But you'll get a chance to see the Bowling Green State University Falcon Marching Band in all its glory on Sunday, August the 2nd, if you head over to the historic Lake Erie Island of Put-in Bay for their America's 250th anniversary celebration. It's going to be a lot of fun. 7 minutes after 6 o'clock here on a Wednesday edition of The Morning Show. Thank you, as always, to our partners, our anchor underwriters that get us started every Monday through Friday, our friends at Cahove Naney and Holmes, a featured community, Aspire at Tucson Springs, enjoying 15% tax abatements for the first 10 years at Tucson Springs. Pricing of those brand new beautiful homes starting in the lower 300s. Choose from designer curated interior looks up to 5 bedrooms and 3 baths and much, much more, almost 2,500 square feet of living space. It's really shaping up nicely now. They got so many homes constructed there, and a lot of the landscaping is going in right now, too. Reach out to Andrew Keurig at 419-664-5667, or just pull on in there off of Brim Road there, Brim and Newton Road, and pull into the model home there. They'd be happy to show you around. That's Cahove Naney and Homes, Aspire Tucson Springs, right here in BG. Got a busy Wednesday edition of the Morning Show for you. BOGO Wednesday, of course. Stop on by any of Gary's 4 locations of Big B Coffee right here on Main Street. Worcester at 215 East Worcester, or over on the other side of town, the west side of town. If you're listening in over there, then zip on into the main entrance of the Wood County Hospital and pick up a drink, and they'll give you a second one absolutely free. Take another one back to the house or over to the office for a coworker, for your significant others, or just put it in a fridge and have it for later as well for yourself. No coupons are necessary every Wednesday for BOGO Wednesday at Gary's locations, not only here in Bowling Green, but up in Perrysburg at the French Quarter drive-thru location there, and also on the Anthony Wayne Trail in Maumee. He's got a drive-thru location right off the trail as well. Gary always says, it isn't Big E without PG. Wouldn't have the morning show without you and our partners as well. Thank you for being here on a Wednesday, June 24th of 2026. What a gorgeous day this morning we're going to have. Yesterday was an all-star Chamber of Commerce kind of day, wasn't it? 6:09 right now, and officially at the Weather Center, I think we're in the 50s. Let me double-check that. Yep, 57 right now. Headed up to a high today of 76, 78 or so. Beautiful blue skies and sunshine, calm winds before some showers move into Northwest Ohio late this evening into the overnight and Thursday night and Friday and maybe Friday night as well. Overnight low tonight is going to be 62 degrees with an 80% chance we get some showers, maybe a thunderstorm as well. And then for Thursday, same scenario, overcast skies, 40% chance of showers and a little warmer with a high of 80 degrees. And that's the trend, of course. We've got some hot days ahead coming up after the weekend, first part of next week, batten down the hatches as we head towards July. It's going to get warm out there. Ryan will have the details for us here in just a couple minutes from our friends at WTUL Television, the latest forecast he's got to share with us. We'll share that with you in a moment. But first, I want to tell you who's going to be on the program today. Our very first guest this morning is going to be my buddy Paul Perry. Paul is the president of the Senior Fair Board over at the Wood County Fairgrounds, and been a while since we had him on the show. He was out of town last week getting a sunburn down in Florida. No, taking a trip down there, a quick trip down there and back again. And I want to talk to him about last weekend's a monster truck event they had out at the fairgrounds. There's always something happening out there, isn't there? And something big is going to be happening here in a little over a month. That's the Wood County Fair, of course. We'll get a preview of that. We'll talk about BG Boom Festival and fireworks, which is happening here in just a week or so on July the 3rd. It's a Friday. That'll be over at the Wood County Fairgrounds, of course, and about 7, 8, 9 days away now. Hard to believe it. Lots to share with Paul Perry this morning. Get a chance to recap our most recent agriculture board meeting as well when he joins us live at 7:15. After that, we'll segue into a conversation with Kenzie Mazey. It's Downtown Farmers Market Day today, of course. Kenzie, the manager of the market from over WLI, will be chatting with us as she does every Wednesday around 7:40 or so to tell us about what they've gotten on deck for the farmers market tonight. And I skipped over Dr. Hazelman. 7 o'clock's a busy hour, as you know. After we get done talking with Paul Perry, the next guest we'll be chatting with will be the superintendent of Bowling Green City Schools, Ted Hazelman. More about a tour we got of the new high school under construction over on Poe Road in our newscast, but we'll talk about that and more after last night's Board of Education meeting. Ted Hazelman joining us this morning, the superintendent of Bowling Green City Schools, at 7:30 or so. Then we'll talk with Kenzie. Then we'll segue into our agriculture report this morning, as we always do, thanks to our partnership with our friends at Legacy Farmers Cooperative, the Ohio Ag Network report with Ty Higgins will be on around 7:50 or so. Should be able to get to it on time today. And then in the 8 o'clock hour, we're not done. Hallie Williams is going to make a trip into the Dave Horgan Media Production Studio. Ms. Hallie, of course, the executive director of downtown Bowling Green. Firefly Night's happening just 2 times this summer. The first one is coming up Friday, June 26th. It'll be July 24th again as well. 5:30 to 9:30, we'll be talking about what's going to be happening in Main Street in downtown Bowling Green. There's another event, a BGO Pride event, taking place over at the Wooster Green on Saturday. And, of course, Callie and I will chat about the BG Boom Festival as well. 4th of July, red, white, and blue flowers downtown. America 250 mural going up in downtown as well. Lots of news coming from Hallie when she stops in to the Dave Horgan Media Production Studio in the 8 o'clock hour this morning at around 8:15 or so. Throw in some birthdays, anniversaries, and some sports headlines as well, and some music from Chicago. They're going to be coming. The band, Chicago, iconic band, is going to be out at the Toledo Zoo, and I believe that is this weekend, is it not? June the 30th. Coming up very quickly. June the 30th. Is that a weekday? Yeah, that's next Tuesday. That's when the Rock and Roll Hall of Famer Chicago going to be bringing their legendary catalog of hits to the Toledo Zoo Amphitheater, Tuesday, June 30th. So we'll play some music from them A bit later on this morning. Bowling Green women's soccer team announcing the addition of its third transfer in the offseason, picking up a redshirt freshman from Ohio University. Also, Mid-American Conference announcing two teams, Drake University and University of Nebraska at Omaha, going to become the newest affiliate members of men's tennis here in the Mid-American Conference. So we'll talk about that, about tickets now on sale for football games at Nebraska and at Iowa State, the two signature games on Coach Eddie George's football schedule for this fall. So anyway, lots to get to here in the next 2 hours and 46 minutes that we have together. Thanks for coming along this morning. Want to remind you to lead off, the City of Bowling Green Administration Building is going to be temporarily closed for public the public during a couple different times. One of them is today, 11 a.m. to 1 p.m. We talked about this yesterday live on the show with the chief executive for the City of Bowling Green, the Honorable Michael Osbacher. He's our mayor. He said, yep, they've got some training they have to do tomorrow, Thursday, June 25th, from 10 to 11 o'clock in the morning. And they also want to spend some time and thank their employees for another year of terrific service. During the temporary closures, residents are going to be encouraged to use the utility payment drop box located north of the building entrance. City also offering, of course, online options if you want to make some payments or submit requests or access information related to city services. But again, today, Wednesday, June 24th, 11 a.m. to 1 p.m., they're going to be closed. They've got a company picnic. Well, is it a company? City employees picnic. How about that? Mike said they're going to be grilling some brats and just having some a way to thank the team members for the City of Bowling Green for their year of great service. So no city building, administration building today from 11 a.m. to 1 p.m. We open up regular time this morning and open up again after 1, but give them a couple of hours there to have a little team building. And then tomorrow from 10 to 11, they've got some training going on as well. So keep that in mind if you have business with the City of Bowling Green. In other headlines this morning, we did attend last night's regular meeting of the Bowling Green City Schools Board of Education. But before that, we got a tour of that $72.8 million high school that's being constructed right now, being given the tour by Brian Swope, the project manager from Rudolph Libby and a regular guest of ours, of course, here on the morning show. Brian joins us on the, I believe it's first Friday of every month, isn't it? We always post those conversations on our Morning Show BG Facebook page because that project is moving along quickly. The tour began at the high school's main entrance, which faces the current high school. Once inside, we got to look at the commons area, which features a three-story atrium and learning stairs, and got to go up all three floors to check out all the different learning wings and what they will bring as far as collaborative spaces for students beginning in the fall of 2027. Even the gymnasium, the walls are up now, still lots to be done, but that's going to seat over 1,700. I believe the number that Brian shared with us was 1,750 fans and supporters of those schools as they compete in that athletic space, a walking track on the second floor as well. And the project, I asked Brian yesterday when we were visiting, we've asked him before on our Friday visits too, how many folks are actually working on that job site right now. He said up to 100 people out there on a daily basis working as that project moves forward on time and on budget, as Superintendent Hazeman always says. We did have the opportunity to visit with several folks that were on that tour with us, including the guy who's going to be the principal at the high school. Your Bowling Green High School principal is Dan Black. And as we walked through the building yesterday, I was getting some comments from him as well.
1: Yes, exciting, because now it finally looks like a building. It's coming alive.
2: One of the things you like most about this, folks think new, et cetera, but you've been, and Brian would show us the collaborative spaces. The new level, new generation of learning experience is going to be able to take place here.
1: Oh, absolutely. And there's going to be space to do it in. Like right now, we can put kids in a typical desk chair and put them in a pod and work together. But now there's dedicated spaces for that scattered throughout the whole building. So kids can be anywhere and do it. Just as you said, collaborative, opportunities to collaborate, big open spaces. But I think it's going to be after one of those things you have to come over and feel it to really get a feel for it. Because even me, myself, like I know the vision, I know, and I've seen all the renderings, but now being in it, it's a different feeling.
2: What about the kids? Tell me about the transition. Now, we forget sometimes. It's got to be ready before the fall of 2027.
1: No, they're excited. They're excited and they know it. Yeah. We've been doing furniture pilots. So the kids have had, and we moved them between six classrooms throughout the second semester. So kids have, and we tried to hit every grade level. So the kids know kind of what to expect as far as furniture
2: in
1: the building. And they've been testing it. Sure. And we also set up a mock, like right now we're standing in a collaboration space. We have a small landing in high school that we set up some furniture in there. And it was also a test to see how kids would respond to that. And I tell you what, I have kids in that space at almost all times all day. Teachers use it to send kids out to work. Some kids get here at school early to come and hang out in that space. So they kind of get an idea of what the feeling's going to be like in a classroom. They don't quite get it yet, but they've had a taste.
2: The campus feel. That's mm-hmm. what I keep hearing about as well. That's been a big part of what DLR put together for you here.
1: Yep. Yes. And as Brian explained early on, the adjacencies to the current buildings that we have, and then also to the middle school. So it was purposely planned. So it still makes sense of what we currently are and what we're going to say.
0: Yeah, we did that tour yesterday. A lot of photos that we snapped. We'll try and get some of those posted up, as well as our conversations with these different folks on the tour with us on our Morning Show BG Facebook page. Start off on the third floor with Brian explaining to us that once they got it under roof, and they pretty much got that portion completed, they start on the top and work their way down as they make their way through. The third floor is going to be mostly science labs, technology courses, classes as well. They actually have water and gas running to the different stations that will be positioned inside each of those rooms, and even an outdoor space for experiments that are best conducted on the outside. The second floor of the academic wing, designed with flexibility in mind, the English rooms with movable walls, collaborative spaces and wide hallways, and even a garage door that opens classrooms up into the collaborative spaces whenever that is necessary. First floor, of course, is where you have VOAG and some technical training spaces and the cafeteria, and a great open space there for students to mingle and gather as they enjoy their meals. And the gymnasium. I mentioned the fact that the framing is up right now for the gymnasium that will seat 1,750 fans. The walking track on the second floor above the gym as well. This summer, road crews are working to build a turn lane on West Poe Road, you may have seen as well, in front of the high school, with Brian acknowledging navigating the school access is difficult now, but a short-term issue for long-term gain, that's for sure. I would like to hear from some of the other board members that took that tour with us yesterday. This is Peggy Thompson.
3: I'm very impressed. It's large. It's spacious. It's going to look really nice when everything's done. And it looks like they're doing a very, very good job. So,
2: what do you think his message should be to the folks out there in the community? What you have seen address most of the issues you think that we had here. This is a facility that will grow with the district. What are you thinking?
3: I'm thinking it's a good step for us. Things change. Education change. And I think this will help with some of the adjustments that we need to make.
2: You feel comfortable with the security measures that are in place? You feel comfortable with the ability to do collaborative workspaces, et cetera?
3: Yes, and with the science rooms, they're more flexible, and I'm sure the science teachers are appreciative of that, because I know it limited before. They didn't have all the hookups they needed, so this will be, and it looks like the FFA and DECA will have plenty of room, and I think we're doing good.
0: That's Peggy Thompson. I wanted to let you hear as well from Norm Gear. Norm is one of the folks on the facilities committee, along with Ryan Meyer, spent an awful lot of time in order to make this project get to where it's at now, with a lot of input from teachers, educators, professionals, and the community as well.
4: It gets more impressive every time. It gets bigger every time. It gets just really special every time. I don't know that I'm surprised, but I am really impressed with the way that Rudolph Libby has been building this on schedule, and everything that they do is just first rate, and it's very impressive. I think we made a good selection.
2: You've been involved in some of these facilities meetings over the last several years, and a lot of visionary things that the district has talked about. You feel pretty comfortable with not only the 2027 version of this building, but the next 10, 20, 30 or more years. It'll satisfy our needs in the district.
4: That's the plan, and that's one of the reasons that we have the geothermal heating and air conditioning. It's designed to be flexible. The classrooms are flexible. It's going to be just a really nice place.
0: I have to mention the fact I didn't get a comment from the president of the Bowling Green City Schools Board of Education, Dr. Artie Gagner. Of course, he'll be a guest of ours tomorrow. Artie, a co-owner of Easy Street and Call to Canyon Cafe in downtown Bowling Green. He and his partner, Tim Emmerich, join us every Thursday at around 7:30, 7:40 or so. So we'll get some thoughts from Artie at that time. And also Tracy Hovis. Tracy was a member of the Board of Education, still is, of course, and is out of town on vacation. So she was not able to take that tour with us. But Ryan Myers was also a member, as Norm was, of the facilities committee, putting so much time and effort into making sure that this facility, when completed, is going to be exactly what they felt like, and a lot of our partners feel as well, is just what the city of Bowling Green needs for a new working space. Ryan Myers, after he toured the space yesterday.
5: It's rewarding. It's filled with hope. It's a lot of gratitude. Actually, Norm and I were, when we were on the big tour, we kind of broke off and we ended up shaking hands and said, man, this was a lot of work just to even think about this. This was years in the making. And just to be able to walk through that, we walked through it maybe a month and a half ago, and we didn't even have walls, and just to see how much progress they've made. And I think the big difference is you're starting to see it look like a school now as opposed to just a big shell of a building. And so you're starting to see, well, this is going to be this classroom, this is going to be this classroom, this is going to be this space. And you start imagining the student experience of when they're over there, knowing the current condition of the building and just the stark differences that the student experience is going to be when they're over there. It's just filled with opportunity and hope.
2: This building not only needs to be effective in 2027, 2037, but 47, 57. You feel like this is a building that can grow with our community as well?
5: Oh, absolutely. Absolutely it will. That was what we had planned for. That was the conversations when we were talking about what the building would look like and the layout and how it would be used and the ability for it to be adapted and the flexibility within the building. All of that were from conversations we talked about the longevity of this building and how students are going to be able to use this space and being able to adapt. We did our best to plan for the long haul of the success of this building, for sure.
2: Collaboration is a big part of everything that you do. You've been in education for a long, long time as well, and you've already touched on it twice in both my questions. This is really going to be a nod to the new way students are taught, the new way teachers teach.
5: It is. I was talking with Mr. Wagner, our tech director, and just talking about him getting over there and sitting in on the planning meetings and the technology that's going to be incorporated over there. And it's vastly different than what's going on right now. And again, this wasn't just built with a group of people in a room. This was bringing in teachers. It was bringing in experts from the area. The varying areas of the building, and really getting their input about, meeting the needs now, but also in the future. And so we changed plans. We kind of moved on the fly. The geothermal well is a prime example that we weren't even thinking about that until a community member brought that to us. When you say a collaboration, it's truly been a collaborative effort, not just of us and our staff, but with the whole community, and that's been really exciting.
0: And once again, we did a lot of pictures as best we could, and we'll try and get some of those posted and give you kind of a bit of a tour of what the inside of that building is looking like, although it's moving forward very quickly there. When the project's completed, the high school, middle school campus, we're told by Brian, is going to have the same number of parking spaces as well as it had before construction. The driveway that currently runs between the existing and the new high school is going to be replaced with walkways to create that campus feeling that Ryan and I were talking about right there as well. We'll continue to give you updates and have more about yesterday's tour again when the superintendent of Bowling Green City Schools, Dr. Ted Hazelman, joins us live. That's about an hour away this morning, around 7:30 or so. By the way, at that board meeting last night, there was special recognition given to several individuals at the meeting. Tabitha Heiler-Young, who's director of food services, congratulating Nikki Riley from Conneaut and Julie Clausen from Crim, Kenwood's Sherry Sparks, Ashley Bodie from the middle school, and the high school's food service manager, Kathy West. All of those food service managers leading their team to a Clean Plate Award from the Wood County Health Department for 2026. Those awards handed out, as you know, for outstanding dedication in the practice of food safety knowledge and sanitation throughout their operations. Congratulations, all five of the food service facilities, all five of our schools in the system receiving the Clean Plate Award. Also, Connor Rogowski, who is a coach on the lacrosse team, congratulated Mason Gilsdorf as a member of the All-League NLL lacrosse team first team as a face-off specialist, and Bowling Green High School baseball coach Fred Riggs coming before the gathering yesterday at the board meeting congratulating Hunter Lohr for his All-League Cardinal Division baseball team first team selection as an outfielder as well. We did post videos of each of those presentations yesterday, too. You can check all that out. Comments from Tabitha and from Connor and from Coach Riggs on our Morning Show BG Facebook page. And at 20 minutes now, after 29 already? Wow, after 6 o'clock. Looks like the robots are not going to be here, at least in the Starship configuration at Bowling Green State University when the students return to the campus this fall. We talked with John Zachrich, who is the Director of Marketing, Communications, and Technology for BGSU Dining, and he said it's true that the contract for BGSU Dining using the Starship robots is apparently not going to be renewed. Now, this situation is still in flux, but it looks like there's going to be a different provider that is going to continue the technology and the concept here, but not with Starship robots, because after expanding its delivery network to more than 60 universities across America since 2018, autonomous delivery firm Starship Technologies announcing earlier this month that its fleet is ready to graduate beyond its U.S. university campus operations, pivoting to focus on grocery delivery. It's going to be happening all across the country, not just here at Bowling Green State University, according to Starship officials, who said campus and grocery are fundamentally different operations. One is seasonal and contract-driven. The other is a 365-day urban business requiring different infrastructure, different retail partnerships, and a different go-to-market approach. Also, the statement from Starship saying the robots transfer, the operational model does not. That's why we're focusing where the opportunity is the greatest for us, and that is groceries. As Starship officials wind down campus operations around the country over the coming summer months, the company plans, they say, to work closely with university campuses and industry partners for a smooth transition. Multiple campus partners, including, well, Ohio State University, North Carolina A&T, Bowling Green State University, all announcing the final dates for their Starship deliveries on campuses. Neither listed concrete plans to replace the outgoing Starship robots with those from a competitor. But again, in talking with John and officials at Bowling Green State University, we do know that there is an interest on behalf of Bowling Green State University to have some sort of autonomous robot delivery service up and running, hopefully by the time the students return this fall. But Starship now is not going to be doing it, apparently, in anymore here on the campus at BGSU. Don't forget Firefly Nights is coming up this weekend. It's Friday night in coordination with Firefly Nights Festival, scheduled for 5:30 to 9:30 on Friday, June 26. Certain street closures and parking restrictions are going to be in place in downtown Bowling Green. City officials telling us yesterday that on-street parking is going to be prohibited on Main Street from Clay Street to Washington Street, on Clay Street from North Main to Grove, and on East Clough Street beginning at 2 p.m. on Friday, June 26. They got to get things set up. Main Street from East Oak Street to Washington Street will close to traffic at 4 p.m. while Main Street's closed. Court Street and Clough Street are going to be closed to through traffic. Wooster Street will remain open as always for east and westbound traffic. During the Main Street closure, detour routes for local truck traffic are going to be posted. All streets will reopen and parking will be reinstated Friday following the event, which again wraps up around 9:30 or so. Details may be found on the Firefly Nights Festival website. It's fireflynightsbg.com. And we talked earlier this week here on our local news about fireworks here in the city of Bowling Green. It's a conversation we had with our Wood County Sheriff Mark Vosselition this past Friday. And it is true that the state of Ohio passed legislation allowing fireworks in some municipalities in 2022, although the state law can be superseded by local laws. And that's the case here in Bowling Green. The city of Bowling Green has had a long-standing ordinance banning The sale of and discharge of fireworks, despite the state law passed in 2022, it is still illegal to discharge or shoot off consumer-grade fireworks in the city of Bowling Green. According to Fire Chief Bill Moorman, he said in a statement yesterday, "The safety of our residents and the prevention of fire is our top priority. Fireworks can be very dangerous and should be left to the professionals." Residents encouraged to review the city's fireworks ordinance. It's 93.40 if you want to look it up on the city's website. And ignoring that ordinance could result in a citation as well as a dangerous situation for you as well. I got an idea. Here's an idea. Since you can't put your own fireworks off in the city limits of Bowling Green, and since those are so darn expensive anyway, how about our free family-friendly event? Let's call it, maybe BG Boom Festival and Fireworks, huh? How's that for a catchy name? Hope to see you out there on July the 3rd for that celebration taking place in the Wood County Fairgrounds. More about that coming up with Paul Perry, who is going to be joining us, president of the Senior Fair Board. Paul's a guest of ours at 7:15 this morning. We'll talk BG Boom and the Wood County Fair as well. A couple of reminders about service organizations. We told you that Hallie Williams spoke to the Exchange Club yesterday over at Beckett's Burger Bar, and she's a guest of ours this morning, the executive director of downtown Bowling Green. Well, tomorrow, Bowling Green Kiwanis Club is going to be meeting, and we'll be honoring our BGSU Police Officer of the Year. Kiwanis pleased to welcome Lieutenant Corey DeModica of the Bowling Green State University Police Department as a featured speaker at their meeting on Thursday. The meeting is held at noon at the Slater Family Ice Arena. And during the meeting, DeModica is going to be recognized as the Bowling Green Kiwanis Club's BGSU Police Officer of the Year. Attendees are going to have the opportunity to learn about his service to the university community, his work within the BGSU Police Department, and the role campus law enforcement plays in maintaining a safe and supportive environment for students, for faculty, for staff, and for visitors. The Bowling Green Kiwanis Club proud to recognize individuals who demonstrate exceptional dedication, professionalism, and commitment to serving others. The BGSU Police Officer of the Year Award honoring a member of the University Police Department whose outstanding service and leadership have made a meaningful impact on our campus community. Love to have you out to join us. That'll be happening tomorrow. And our meeting gets underway, well, informal gathering at 11:30. We have a business meeting at noon. And then about 12:25 or so, we'll hear from Lieutenant Corey DeModica of the BGSU Police Department as our BGSU Police Officer of the Year. 6:35 here on the morning show. Before we do anything else, we got to get some weather done. What do you think? Let's go ahead and turn our attention to Ryan Weekman. I told you it'd start this morning. Nice day today. Yes, please. I'll take another one of these. I'm on team mild. Yeah, he's going to talk about that in his forecast in a minute. But I could go with some more 75-degree days and sunshine and light winds and blue skies and low humidity and all the above. Well, that's what we got today. Not what we got tomorrow or Friday. Perhaps the weekend, but it's going to be a little bit warmer there as well. Let's let Ryan break it all down for us this morning here on the morning show.
6: I asked you yesterday when you were looking at the forecast over on my Facebook page, I said, hey, are you team mild? Do you like the stretch of 70s we've been going through? Or team heat? And the response was pretty clear. Almost over three quarters of you saying, hey, we've been loving this mild summer so far, though there's a pretty big contingent here, 23%, that said, give us the heat. Well, you're both going to get a little bit of something in this 10-day forecast. High still near about 80 or the upper 70s the next couple of days, but pretty clear that heat will be returning back up into the 90s next year. We have weather impact alert days for Tuesday, Wednesday, Thursday. That's the heart of the heat from the looks of it. It's also going to include the chance for some pop-up thunderstorms too. Looking at radar and satellite this morning, we are dry and quiet. Got a beautiful sunrise unfolding. There are a few showers back west of Lake Michigan, north of Chicago, and those will potentially track this way by this evening. Watch it right here. My hour-by-hour forecast says sunny skies here. There's the clouds and, okay, just a light shower chance the second half of tonight. Maybe a passing shower during the overnight hours, and then during the day on Thursday, tomorrow, not impossible to imagine a little pop-up shower, just something to keep in mind for any of your afternoon plans for you there. Friday, another little system, maybe a few showers in the morning, but the weekend at this point looks dry, and here builds the heat. 84 Sunday, 90 by Monday. In fact, every single day next week, I have a high temperature hitting 90 degrees. Combine that with the moisture moving in, and you get a heat index like this on Tuesday, 102 degrees. Wednesday, no slouch either, very close to 100 on the feels-like temperature. And then Thursday, right back at it with some very hot weather. That's the latest look this morning at our 10-day forecast.
0: Yikes. Wow. Thank you very much, Ryan. I think 90s? I think I'll go on vacation. Just not going to have to come in next week because my buddy Kevin Peel is going to be filling in for me.

Big news coming out of the campus of Bowling Green State University. Details are coming up. Rock and Roll Hall of Famer Chicago, I mentioned it, we signed on this morning, bringing their legendary catalog of hits to the Toledo Zoo Amphitheater. Mark this on your calendar for June the 30th. It's next Tuesday. Tickets are still available. You can come in, sing along, the soundtrack of generations. Great place to hear a concert as well. If you've never been over to the Toledo Zoo, which I love dearly, and that amphitheater, it's outdoors, of course, but just a beautiful space, I think. I was looking up some Chicago music and trying to figure out what to play today, and you remember they first burst on the scene July of 1969. The very first single was called Questions 67 and 68. I was going to play that for you, but it only made it to number 71 on the charts, number 54 in Canada, and it's about 5 minutes plus long. You'd probably remember it, but I thought instead I won't play Beginnings. That was their second release, came out in fall of 69, did absolutely nothing. But their very third single went it all the way into the top 10, made it to number 9 in this country, top 10 in Canada as well. This is called, Make Me Smile. I think you're going to remember this one as well. So we'll do this as we salute Chicago this morning. I love the horns early in their career. Chicago, of course, focused on the horn section much more than they did later in their career. And you get to enjoy it here. Make Me Smile on The Morning Show. Good morning.

Hey, that's some back-to-back Chicago. Not sure why I did that. Remember this one? It's called Saturday in the Park. All right, we'll go ahead and do it. Some back-to-back Chicago for you this morning here at 88.1 FM. 6:43, birthdays and sports are next.

0: There you go, some back-to-back music for you this morning. Didn't plan on doing that, but the computer wants to play some Chicago for 6 minutes. Hey, I'm all in. That's for sure. You can hear much more than that at their concert at the Toledo Zoo that's coming up next Tuesday evening out at the amphitheater. Love to see you out there for that. Let's look at sports. We'll do that in 60.
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0: Thank you very much again to Andrew Kirk and the good folks at K. Hovnanian Homes, our anchor underwriter here on the morning show at 6:48. We've got to do birthdays and anniversaries, our birthdays and anniversaries. Before we get into sports this morning, brought to you as always by our friends at Waddington Jewelers in downtown Bowling Green, 139 South Main Street in downtown BG, opening up at 10 o'clock this morning. Stop on in or call them, 419-354-3554. Today, Wednesday, June 24th, the 175th day of the year. We've got 190 left to go before we flip the calendar to 2027. Man, they go by quickly, don't they? Our birthday list for today, June the 24th, includes Lon Lundquist and Greg Titus, Roger Shupp and Karen Mason and Allison Emery. And guess who has an anniversary today? Nobody. Nobody I'm aware of. I can't believe it. I think this may be the only day in June where we don't have at least one or two anniversaries. So, if today's your anniversary, June 24th, wish you the very best from all of us here at The Morning Show.

Waddington Jewelers, 21 years of business and still going strong. Ben and Jen Waddington, downtown Bowling Green at 139 South Main Street. Open up at 10 o'clock today. Be up at 10 o'clock tomorrow and Friday as well. And then they're going to shut her down for Firefly Nights. Don't forget that's happening this Friday as well. Our birthday list today also including, in addition to, Lon Lundquist and Greg Titus and Roger Shupp and Karen Mason and Allison Emery. Other names of note, author Anita Desai is 89 years young today. We'll see. Actress Michelle Lee is 84 today. Mick Fleetwood of Fleetwood Mac celebrates his 79th birthday today as well.

So if today is your birthday, wish you the very best from all of us here at 88.1 FM at 650 Waddington Jewelers in downtown Bowling Green, our longtime partner in our birthdays and anniversaries. By the way, if he's listening, happy birthday today, number 39 for Lionel Messi as well. Lionel Messi, the soccer star from Argentina who scored, what, he scored a record, was it 3 goals in a game this year in the World Cup? He was all over the sportscast the last couple of days or so, and today is his birthday. And not to be outdone, one of the other superstars in soccer also had a pretty good day yesterday as well. Over in Houston, Texas, Cristiano Ronaldo became the first player to score in 6 different World Cup tournaments on Tuesday by getting 2 goals in Portugal's 5-0 victory of Uzbekistan. He's 41. Ronaldo made history in the 6th minute when João Cancelo crossed it to him, and he shot it with his right foot to make it 1-0. He ran toward the bench and celebrated with his teammates after the score. Scored again in the 39th minute when he got a pass from Bruno Fernandes and shot with his right foot just inside the near post to make it 3-0 on the way to that 5-0 victory of Uzbekistan. So two of the superstars from soccer in the news as this year's World Cup continues to play out. Cristiano Ronaldo, the first player to score in 6 World Cup tournaments. And then Lionel Messi, of course, with a 3 or 4 goals, I guess it was, in his most recent match. And today's his birthday as well. In other sports headlines for you this morning, let's take a peek at what's happening here in sports. That's brought to you by our friends at the Wood County Insurance Agency at 1050 West Worcester Street, right here in Bowling Green, Ohio. And also a big thank you to the folks at the Wood County Insurance Agency. We appreciate those folks and Elite Collegiate Apparel for their continued support of us here on the morning show. Tickets are on sale right now. If you're thinking football, getting ready for the fall football season, a couple of big games on the road, you can get tickets for those and sit with all the other orange-clad fans at Nebraska at Memorial Stadium in Lincoln, Nebraska. The game's going to happen Saturday, September the 12th at 7 o'clock in the evening. Or if you're on to the Big Ten route, how about the Big 12 at Iowa State? Saturday, September the 19th, back-to-back big games. That one's at noon at Jack Trice Stadium in Ames, Iowa. BGSU football on the road for 2 huge away games this fall. Falcons set to take on Big Ten opponent Nebraska at Memorial Stadium, and then Big 12 foe Iowa State the following week at Jack Trice Stadium. Come join us on the road and help cheer on the Falcons. You can secure your tickets for home and away games today by calling 419-372-0000. Please note that your tickets will not be emailed to you until a couple of weeks before the game. The BGSU section and seats are going to be assigned at a later date. While we're on the campus of Bowling Green State University, the BG women's soccer team announcing the addition of its 3rd transfer of the offseason, picking up redshirt freshman Paige Taylor from Ohio University. The midfielder will come into the Falcons through the transfer portal, where she announced her departure from OU, a fellow Mid-American Conference school. Back on April 20th last season, Taylor redshirted as a true freshman, with the Bobcats preventing her from appearing in any games. She retains all 4 years of eligibility before college. The Hilliard, Ohio native played soccer for both Hilliard-Bradley High School and Ohio Premier while being a member of the National Honor Society. Taylor is the 3rd player the Falcons have brought in to the transfer portal this offseason, joining junior Madison Mariani from St. John's University and sophomore Tamia Thorell from University of Mississippi. And while we're on the campus of Bowling Green State University, the Mid-American Conference announcing 2 teams, Drake University and University of Nebraska at Omaha, are going to become the newest affiliate members for men's tennis. Drake and Omaha are going to become the 2nd and 3rd affiliate men's tennis programs, joining UIC. They'll be competing against the current members of the MAC, Toledo, Western Michigan, Ball State, and Buffalo. The Drake men's tennis program started competition back in 1929 in the Missouri Valley Conference, and more recently, the team competed in the Summit League, where they hold 5 conference titles and 9 tournament victories. In the 2025-26 year, Drake finished 8th place in the ITA regional rankings list. They set a program record, starting their season with 14 straight victories, finishing the 2025-26 year strong. Omaha men's tennis finished 10th. On the ITA Central Regional Rankings list. According to
Hunter Clark, who's the current head coach of the Mavericks, he said, "I could not be more excited for this program to be joining the MAC. This conference has a great tennis history and is full of incredible programs." They competed in the Summit League alongside Drake, finishing their last season at 12-18 in singles play and 5-8 in doubles. The two programs last competed against one another in April of this year, Omaha picking up a 4-3 victory in that one. It's 6:55 here on the Morning Show. One more time, a big thank you to the folks at Elite Collegiate Apparel for all your BGSU and BGHS spirit wear. Thank you very much to Kent Kokomore and the team at Elite Collegiate Apparel. Very much appreciate their continued support of us here on the Morning Show, which also goes, of course, for our friends at the Wood County Insurance Agency, Doug and the team there at 1050 West Wooster Street. By the way, if you like sports, check out the latest post we did on our Morning Show BG Facebook page where we got to hear last night from Connor Rogowski, who, amongst other things, is a member of the coaching staff for Bobcat Lacrosse, and he recognized team member Mason Gilsdorf as a member of the All-League NLL Lacrosse team, first team, as a face-off specialist. We did a video of his presentation last night, Connor's presentation, and also of Coach Riggs, Fred Riggs, the baseball coach for Bowling Green Bobcats, who was on hand at the board meeting last night congratulating Hunter Lohr for his All-League Cardinal Division baseball team first team selection as an outfielder. You can check out those videos as well on our Morning Show BG Facebook page. Thanks as well to Hal Huber at Hal's Barbershop, of course, for being a longtime sports partner of ours as well. Mick Fleetwood's birthday today, so how about we do some Fleetwood Mac for you here on the Morning Show, and go our own way. Good morning.

0: I'm playing some great bands this morning. I got to tell you, played some Chicago back-to-back, and since it's Mick Fleetwood's 79th birthday today, I thought, what better excuse do I need than to spin some Fleetwood Mac for you this morning? So there you go. It is 7 o'clock on the button as we broadcast live from the campus at Bowling Green State University in Bowling Green, Ohio. The Michael and Sarah Colleen Center is the home of the School of Media and Communication, the morning show at 88.1 FM here in the county, and streaming bgfalconmedia.com and bgchamber.net. Thanks to Bigby Coffee, Gary and Amy Dybel, and the folks at Bigby Coffee for helping us our 7 o'clock news and weather. Gary always says it isn't Bigby without BG. And don't forget, if you're out of those coupons, you don't need one today. It's BOGO Wednesday. Any hot, iced, or frozen drink you purchase when you stop by of any Gary's 4 locations here in the county, you'll get a second one absolutely, positively free. Double up today and every Wednesday at Bigby Coffee. Pick up some breakfast while you're there as well. Thanks to our partnership with our friends at Hanneman Family Funeral Homes, we're able to give you our announcements every Monday through Friday here on the morning show. Hanneman Family Funeral Homes, 114 years of service here in Northwest Ohio. Let's do this, and then we'll get the latest forecast from Ryan Weekman about a hot weekend upcoming. Hot, very, very hot, first part of next week in particular, but enjoy today, all right? Hanneman Family Funeral Homes wants you to know that Alberta K. Lipp, age 87, passed away peacefully on June 22nd after suffering a massive stroke. 3 days prior, she was surrounded by her loving husband, Carl Lipp, and her dear niece and nephew during her final moments. Born in January 1939 to the late Herbert and Aura Barnt Linderman in Findlay, Alberta, was a graduate of Liberty High School in Wood County. She married Carl in 1972, and he survives her. Alberta is also survived by her niece, Janice Kay, and husband, Terry Seifer, and nephew, Kevin Weatherholt. Alberta dedicated over 25 years of her career to various banks in Bowling Green and the business office at Bowling Green State University. A passionate traveler, she visited all 50 states and all provinces in Canada, as well as most Major League Baseball parks, often sharing stories of her adventures with family and friends. A cherished member of the First United Methodist Church family in Bowling Green, Alberta's vibrant spirit touched the lives of many. A public viewing will take place at Deck Hanneman Funeral Home and Crematory on June 25th. So that's tomorrow from 3 p.m. until 5 p.m. Funeral services to be held June 26th at Deck Hanneman Funeral Home and Crematory, beginning at 11 o'clock in the morning. Burial will be private at Riverside Cemetery in Defiance, Ohio. In lieu of flowers, contributions in Alberta's honor may be made to the First United Methodist Church or the Wood County Humane Society. She'll be deeply missed and lovingly remembered by all who knew her. Online condolences as well as fond memories may be shared with the family by visiting HannemanFuneralHomes.com. And a quick footnote here as well. We were talking yesterday about the loss of a dear friend, Dave Ridenour, a lion in the veterans community. Had the opportunity to, and a very talented photographer, Dave, just such a great guy, had the opportunity to get a hold of, communicate with his dear wife, Jane Ridenour, who told us she appreciated the kind words from yours truly and from Roz Ghanbari on the show yesterday, and said that funeral arrangements here for David Ridenour are being handled by Tim Dunn and the folks at Dunn Funeral Home in Bowling Green. They're going to have the announcement posted on the website hopefully today, Jane told us. Visitation, though, is going to be Monday, June 29th from 4 to 7 o'clock in the evening for David. Funeral is going to be the next day. That would be Tuesday at the funeral home. It'll begin at 10 in the morning with burial following at Oak Grove Cemetery. Once again, we get the official announcement. We'll get that posted on our Morning Show BG Facebook page as well. All right, we'll do weather first in our Bigby News here at 7 o'clock. Once again, Ryan is back to tell us, you like the warm weather? Man, oh man, do you like the hot weather? Maybe that's a better question for what's coming over the next several days. Enjoy today, though.
1: I asked you yesterday when you were looking at the forecast over on my Facebook page, I said, hey, are you team mild? Do you like the stretch of 70s we've been going through? Or team heat? And the response was pretty clear. Almost three quarters, actually over three quarters of you saying, hey, we've been loving this mild summer so far, though there's a pretty big contingent here, 23% that said, give us the heat. Well, you're both going to get a little bit of something in this 10-day forecast. High still near about 80 or the upper 70s the next couple of days, but pretty clear that heat will be returning back up into the 90s next year. We have weather impact alert days for Tuesday, Wednesday, Thursday. That's the heart of the heat from the looks of it. It's also going to include the chance for some pop-up thunderstorms too. Looking at radar and satellite this morning, we are dry and quiet. Got a beautiful sunrise unfolding. There are a few showers back west of Lake Michigan, north of Chicago, and those will potentially track this way by this evening. Watch it right here. My hour-by-hour forecast says sunny skies here. There's the clouds and, okay, just a light shower chance the second half of tonight. Maybe a passing shower during the overnight hours and then during the day on Thursday. Tomorrow, not impossible to imagine a little pop-up shower. Just something to keep in mind for any of your afternoon plans for you there. Friday, another little system, maybe a few showers in the morning, but the weekend at this point looks dry, and here builds the heat. 84 Sunday, 90 by Monday. In fact, every single day next week, I have a high temperature hitting 90 degrees. Combine that with the moisture moving in, and you get a heat index like this on Tuesday, 102 degrees. Wednesday, no slouch either, very close to 100 on the feels-like temperature. And then Thursday, right back at it with some very hot weather. That's the latest look this morning at our 10-day forecast.
0: Yeah, I don't know anybody on Team 100, though, Ryan. I got to tell you, we'll go with mild all day long. We're going to have it today. Today's going to be a gorgeous day to get down to the downtown farmer's market. More about that coming up with Kinsey Mazie. That conversation will have around 7:40 or so. We'll give you an update of who's going to be down at the farmer's market tonight. And it should be a good day. But today's high is supposed to be in the mid to upper 70s. Blue skies, sunshine, and light winds. The showers, as Ryan mentioned, move in the overnight tonight. Maybe some thunderstorms. Sorry, chance. Overnight tonight with a low of 62 degrees. And during the daytime hours on Thursday with a high of 80. 75 cloudy skies on Friday with a 50-50 chance of some rain the weekend. 78 degrees on Saturday. Yes, please. 85 on Sunday, and then by 90 degrees or so by Monday of next week. So enjoy 57 right now on the campus at Bowling Green State University. Just a reminder from the city of Bowling Green, we talked about this with Mayor Mike Osbacher when he called in yesterday live for one of his regular visits to the program. The city of Bowling Green administration building temporarily closing to the public today from 11 a.m. to 1 p.m. so they can have employee appreciation luncheon, recognizing city staff for their service to the community. They'll be closed again tomorrow for just an hour. From 10 o'clock to 11 o'clock, the mayor said they got some staff training scheduled as well. So once again, today, city administration building opens up as normal. We open till 11 o'clock, then they're going to close for 2 hours so they can have a luncheon for their staff, be open back up at 1 o'clock for the remainder of the day. And tomorrow, Thursday, June 25th, open at regular time, close at 10 for some training, open back up at 11, be open for the rest of the day as well. During the temporary closures, residents encouraged to use the utility payment drop box located north of the building entrance. City also offering online options for making payments, for submitting requests, and accessing information related to the city services. Speaking of city services, we had the opportunity to be on hand last night, of course, at the regular meeting of Bowling Green City Schools Board of Education. We'll talk about some of the news coming out of that meeting with our superintendent of BG Schools, Dr. Ted Hazelman. He joins us at the bottom of the hour, but before the meeting got underway, we had the opportunity in a small group there of board members, administration officials, and the media to tour the beautiful Bowling Green High School that's still under construction. Our tour guide was none other than Brian Swope, the project manager, as we got an up-close and personal look as that $72.8 million project continues to move forward. Inching ahead on the building envelope, according to Swope, who said that, well, he started off in the main entrance there in the commons area. We went all three floors. He said in the construction process, they start once they get the building framed and the envelope complete. They're finishing up the roof right now. They go to the third floor to start some of the finishings. That's going to be science labs and collaborative spaces, then down to the second floor of classrooms designed with flexibility in mind, the English rooms, movable walls, collaborative spaces, and wide hallways, and even garage doors that open up into a collaborative space if desired. And then the first floor, which is going to have VOAG, FFA, an outdoor space there for those folks as well, the cafeteria, of course, the service line, and much, much more. We got to see all of those spaces in various stages of completion. Of course, still some work to be done there. After the tour, we had the opportunity to, well, during the tour, we had the opportunity to visit with the current principal at Bowling Green High School, Dan Black, who gets to see this project up close and personal and gets a tour every month or so to get a chance to walk through. And Dan said he was so impressed, as we all were, with the progress that Rudolph Libby Group is making.
2: Yes, exciting, because now it finally looks like a building. It's coming alive. One of the things you like most about this, folks think new, et cetera, but you've been, and Brian been showing us the collaborative spaces, the new level, new generation of learning experience is going to be able to take place here.
3: Oh, absolutely. And there's going to be space to do it in. Like right now, we can put kids in a typical desk chair and put them in a pod and work together, but now there's dedicated spaces for that scattered throughout the whole building, so kids can be anywhere and do it. Just as you said, collaborative, opportunities to collaborate, big open spaces. But I think it's going to have to be one of those things you have to come over and feel it to really get a feel for it. Because even me, myself, like I know the vision, I know, and I've seen all the renderings, but now being in it, it's a different feeling.
2: What about the kids? Tell me about the transition. Now, we forget sometimes. It's got to be ready before the fall of 2027.
3: No, they're excited. They're excited and they know it. Yeah. We've been doing furniture pilots, so the kids have had, and we moved them between six classrooms throughout the second semester. So kids have, and we tried to hit every grade level, so the kids know kind of what to expect as far as furniture in the building, and they've been testing it.
2: Sure.
3: And we also set up a mock, like right now we're standing in a collaboration space. We have a small landing in high school that we set up some furniture in there, and it was also a test to see how kids would respond to that. And I tell you what, I have kids in that space at almost all times all day. Teachers use it to send kids out to work. Some kids get here to school early to come and hang out in that space. So they kind of get an idea of what the feeling's going to be like in a classroom. They don't quite get it yet, but they've had a taste.
2: The campus feel. That's what I keep hearing about as well. That's been a big part of what DLR put together for you here.
3: Yep. Yes. And as Brian explained early on, the adjacencies to the current buildings that we have, and then also to the middle school. So it was purposely planned. So it still makes sense of what we currently are and what we're going to say.
0: Some of the questions we asked Brian Swope during the tour there was the seating of the gymnasium. That place is still under base construction, of course, still putting walls up, but it's going to be quite the space there with seating capacity of 1,750 students, fans, and community members, featuring a walking track on the second floor above the gym. Brian did tell us when I asked him, he said they've got as many as 100 tradespeople that are working on that site on a daily basis. And as Dr. Hazeman always says, Brian as well, they're on project, on time, and on budget as well. Did talk with several members of the Board of Education after the tour was completed, including Peggy Thompson.
4: I'm very impressed. It's large. It's spacious. It's going to look really nice when everything's done. And it looks like they're doing a very, very good job. So,
2: what do you think his message should be to the folks out there in the community? What you have seen address most of the issues you think that we had here. This is a facility that will grow with the district. What do you think?
4: I'm thinking it's a good step for us. Things change. Education change. And I think this will help with some of the adjustments that we need to make.
2: You feel comfortable with the security measures that are in place? You feel comfortable with the ability to do collaborative workspaces, et cetera?
4: Yes, and with the science rooms, they're more flexible, and I'm sure the science teachers are appreciative of that because I know it limited before. They didn't have all the hookups they needed, so this will be, and it looks like the FFA and DECA will have plenty of room, and I think we're doing good.
0: That's Peggy Thompson, one of the Board of Education members that took the tour with us. Now, when that project completed, the high school, middle school campus is going to have the same number of parking spaces. We asked that question as well as before construction. The driveway that currently runs between the existing and the new high school is going to be replaced with walkways to create that campus feeling we talked about there. Other board members we talked with after that tour yesterday, including Norm Gear. Norm, not only a longtime member of the Board of Education, but also as part of the facilities committees that spent so much extra time in order to make sure all the different shareholders had an opportunity to have input on this project. Norm said he, too, proud with what he's seeing under construction there.
5: It gets more impressive every time. It gets bigger every time. It gets just really special every time. I don't know that I'm surprised, but I am really impressed with the way that Rudolph Libby has been building this on schedule, and everything that they do is just first rate, and it's very impressive. I think we made a good selection.
2: You've been involved in some of these facilities meetings over the last several years, and a lot of visionary things that the district has talked about. You feel pretty comfortable with not only the 2027 version of this building, but the next 10, 20, 30 or more years. It'll satisfy our needs in the district.
5: That's the plan, and that's one of the reasons that we have the geothermal heating and air conditioning. It's designed to be flexible. The classrooms are flexible. It's going to be just a really nice place.
0: Yeah, Norm, you're there. And the other person that took the tour with us, other board members, Ryan Myers. Now, we didn't talk to Dr. Gagne, the president of the Board of Education, because he's going to be a guest of ours, as he is every Thursday here on the morning show. We'll talk with Artie about that at that time. And also Tracy Hovis, the other member of the Board of Education, was actually on vacation and out of the country yesterday, so she wasn't able to take that tour. But certainly in talking with Ryan Myers, also a member of the Facilities Committee, he too talked about the vision that brought this Bowling Green High School to where it is today under construction, and to be completed by the time students return in 2027.
6: It's rewarding. It's filled with hope. It's a lot of gratitude. Actually, Norm and I were, when we were on the big tour, we kind of broke off and we ended up shaking hands and said, man, this was a lot of work just to even think about this. This was years in the making. And just to be able to walk through that, we walked through it maybe a month and a half ago, and we didn't even have walls, and just to see how much progress they've made. And I think the big difference is you're starting to see it look like a school now, as opposed to just a big shell of a building. And so you're starting to see, well, this is going to be this classroom, this is going to be this classroom, this is going to be this space. And you start imagining the student experience of when they're over there, knowing the current condition of the building and just the stark differences that the student experience is going to be when they're over there. It's just filled with opportunity and hope.
2: This building not only needs to be effective in 2027, 2037, but mm-hmm. 47, 57. You feel like this is a building that can grow with our community as well?
6: Oh, absolutely. Absolutely it will. That was what we had planned for. That was with the conversations when we were talking about what the building would look like and the layout and how it would be used and the ability for it to be adapted and the flexibility within the building. All of that were from conversations we talked about the longevity of this building and how students are going to be able to use this space and being able to adapt. We did our best to plan for the long haul of the success of this building, for sure.
2: Collaboration's a big part of everything that you do. You've been in education for a long, long time as well, mm-hmm. and you've already touched on it twice in both my questions. This is really going to be a nod to the new way students are taught, the new way teachers teach.
6: It is. I was talking with Mr. Wagner, our tech director, and just talking about him getting over there and sitting in on the planning meetings and the technology that's going to be incorporated over there. And it's vastly different than what's going on right now. And again, this wasn't just built with a group of people in a room. This was bringing in teachers. It was bringing in experts from the area. The varying areas of the building, and really getting their input about meeting the needs now, but also in the future. And so we changed plans. We kind of moved on the fly. The geothermal well is a prime example of that. We weren't even thinking about that until a community member brought that to us. When you say a collaboration, it's truly been a collaborative effort, not just of us and our staff, but with the whole community, and that's been really exciting.
0: Yeah, we did do a lot of pictures when we were in there yesterday, and of course, Brian Swope's a regular guest of ours on the show as well, the project manager from Rudolph Libby Group. He calls in or stops in, actually visits with us, I believe it's the first Friday of the month, so he'll be coming back into the Dave Horgan Media Production Studio in the not-too-distant future, but on budget and on time. We'll talk more about that with Ted Hazeman, the superintendent of Bowling Green City Schools, when he joins us live this morning in about 10 or 15 minutes. Also, we're going to let you hear, there were some other special recognitions that took place at the Board of Education meeting yesterday for the food service workers at all five of the facilities for the five Bowling Green schools, all receiving Clean Plate Awards from the Wood County Health Department. We're going to let you hear from Tabitha Heiler-Young, who's in charge of facilities, food services at Bowling Green School System. She recognized all five of those food service managers of the different buildings yesterday. We'll let you hear from her in our 8 o'clock newscast this morning. But it's 20 after 7, and I've made the president wait long enough. Mr. President, good to see you this morning, Paul.
7: Good to see you, Clint.
0: How are you, my friend?
7: Good, good.
0: Good. Paul Perry is here, the president of the Senior Fair Board, getting ready for how many days?
7: I think we're 38 days.
0: 38 days. He's got the clock usually running.
7: Yeah, I forgot to look this morning, but we were 42 on Saturday. So.
0: Oh, yeah, it's getting close, a little over a month away.
7: Huh? Yeah, coming quicker than we plan on. But you know what? It'll be here, and we'll be ready to go.
0: But the lady that really runs the whole show is here with us as well, right?
7: Ms. Absolutely.
0: Ms. stopped in. How are you, Laura?
8: Good morning.
0: Good
8: I'm
0: to
8: great.
0: See you. That's great to see you. You guys have been busy over there in the office, haven't you?
8: We've been really busy.
0: Yeah. Not only working up to the fair, but Paul and I were talking about it. I tell you, there's been so much going on over the last several weeks as well, hadn't there?
8: Yes, we've really had a focus on trying to bring more stuff to Bowling Green.
0: Yeah.
8: You know, more community events, more things that people want to do that are close to home and don't
0: have to travel. Well, check that box, you know?
8: Yeah. Thanks.
0: Tell me a little bit about, Paul, we want to talk about the fair. We want to talk about the BG Boom Festival that's coming up this past weekend. There was a big event, was it Monster Trucks
7: yep.
0: that were out there going on? And how'd that go for those guys?
7: I'm the Monster weather. Trucks went really well. It was a nice, beautiful day, and had very good attendance for the first year of doing it, like during an off-fair time. So that was a company that came and rented the fairgrounds from us to host this event. And actually, Laura and I just talked to them yesterday, and they want to rebook for next year in the fall, though. They want to do a little later in the year. So, mm-hmm. Very good event. A lot of community, a lot of outside folks from outside of Wood County came to that event. So
0: right.
7: I'm kind of curious to see what the demographics report comes back as. They're supposed to be providing us with a report and stuff. So, we're kind of tracking to see, you know, where people are coming from to these events and those sort of things the best we can.
0: How does that whole process go, Laura? Do folks reach out to you? Do you guys have to go out and knock on doors and make calls? Or is this just folks looking for a prime space in this part of the country that can handle, you know, big rigs or whatever the case may happen to be?
8: For the most part, people reach out to us. We have a premium facility,
0: sure.
8: of course, with, you know,
0: mm-hmm.
8: our commissioners take really good care of us. We're able to have a beautiful grounds. Jimmy does an awesome job.
0: He does.
8: You know, keeping up with everything. So they do seek us. We get, you know, a little bit particular because we're right in the heart of the community, and we want to make sure that whatever we do bring in is a good, wholesome community event. So
0: what are folks looking for when they come? I guess it's a variety of needs that they have when they're thinking about a space.
8: A lot of them are looking for large indoor space, which we have, you know, with the Pratt mm-hmm. Pavilion. Mm-hmm. Some of them are looking for that outdoor venue, the grandstands, the, you know, ability to have an event where they can have large amounts of people gather. So our grandstands, of course, are huge, and it just makes it a really nice venue for, you know, for the community to participate.
0: And you've got some regulars that have kind of built a base out there as well. You know, you got some trade shows that happen out there on a regular basis. Our friends at the MVGCA are out there now 6 times a year. So there's that
8: yes.
0: base of traffic that's coming out there,
8: yes.
0: too.
8: I would say our junior fair building is rented pretty much every weekend with the
0: right?
8: exception
0: wow.
8: of July and August, just because of fair and tractor pulls. But the fairgrounds in general, we're trying to utilize as much as possible and keep prices low when we can, so that, you know, it's there for everybody to mm-hmm. use.
0: After the most recent Wood County Agricultural Society board meeting, Paul, I talked to you about the opening statement that you made. I think I used it in my news the next day. You talked about the importance of positive leadership. Junior fair kids are the foundation of what you guys are doing now, with just a little over 30 days away from the big fair.
7: Yeah, I mean, you know, as I said in that meeting, and I say multiple other times, you know, this fair could not run without our junior fair board kids. Those kids are the hearts and souls of this operation. Those kids, you know, volunteer to be on the board, and they're an extension of our senior fair board, and they do all the grunt work for us. But in the same meetings, in the same aspect of that, you know, these kids are kids that are seeking more. You know, they want to be more. They want to be leaders in You look across their 4-H organizations and FFAs, most of those kids are in the officer positions there. And it's who of us to grab a hold of those kids and guide them along and mentor them into more of that leadership role and taking on more to be leaders, because, you know, in the long run of things, they'll turn out to be very good citizens for Wood County and the state of Ohio, for that matter, and wherever they end up going.
0: I'm always blown away, as you know, we broadcast out there, and thanks for allowing us to do that every year and getting to chat with those young people. And we've done it this week, too. We've been talking on Monday and Tuesday this week with the folks, the Wood County 4-H'ers down at Camp Palmer. Mm-hmm. And I love talking to those kiddos. They're just so impressive. And they're all fired up and good to go, man. They're talking projects and stuff, and they're going to be ready.
7: Yeah, project judging's coming up rather quick here in July. Okay. So it's a crunch time for the kids to get all their posters done and get their presentations all put together. And then, and we're going to have our first work day on Saturday. So we're going to start setting the fairgrounds up for a fair this Saturday. Well, actually, Jimmy and the guys took advantage of the rain on Monday and started setting up all the cattle pens in the pavilion already.
0: No
7: so
0: kidding.
7: Things are going to quickly start looking like a fairgrounds again. So.
0: Interviewing and stuff is going on as well. A lot of the forms are ready and need to be. There's deadlines coming up. Laura can tell us all about that. But I was struck by the meeting that I attended most recently was when they were talking about 17 queen candidates, 14 king candidates, 31 candidates. I got to talk, as you know, Paul, with a couple of young ladies from the Royal Court this past year. So impressive. But it, wow, 31 candidates.
7: It's absolutely amazing.
0: Yeah, isn't that something?
7: You know, we go down to convention every year down in Columbus, and to listen to some of these counties talk, they're getting like one or two candidates for king and queen. And, you know, when we have 31 total, like that's pretty impressive. That shows you the quality of youth that we have here in Wood County. And we have the quality of kids that want more, right? They want that next cookie out of the cookie jar. They want to keep going. You know, they want to, you know, be better for themselves. And when you truly get to work with that group of kids when the new court is crowned, it is so much fun. I mean, those kids are just – they are up night and day throughout the entire fair. They got so things that are required of them to be at certain shows and certain events, and they'll be there at 5 o'clock in the morning to get on a Ferris wheel with me to be on the news, or they're there at 11 o'clock at night when we're, you know, doing goofy stuff, but they've always got a smile on their face. And – To stand with Queen Elizabeth down at convention for a week and watch her compete and make top 15 in the state of Ohio.
0: Amen.
7: And Maddie Lee the year before that, you know, I mean, like, we've had a very long running of top 15 candidates for a long time in Wood County. So it's just a testament to our 4-H programs and just the community in general.
0: I want to talk real quick about BG Boom Festival and fireworks before we get to Dr. Hazelman this morning. But what's new? One of the topics of discussion, farm to market, I think at the last board meeting too, that's going to come back again this year. I guess bigger and better, there's opportunity still for folks to be, what, supportive of that in some way?
7: Yeah, so Deanne says that she still needs some help. So any community members or organizations that want to come spend a fun, enjoyable day at the fair helping Deanne in the farm to market, she would greatly appreciate that. But yeah, she's gotten a little more sponsorship money for that. So she's able to upgrade some things, make it a little bigger and better than it was last year. So pretty excited about that.
0: That seemed like a big hit.
7: Yeah. You know, her initial numbers that she wanted were kind of low. And she astronomically blew those numbers out of the water with the number of kids that came through that exhibit last year. So that's super cool.
0: I think it was the bubbles that got them, the tractors that got them, all those kind of things for sure.
8: They were going over and over.
0: Oh, that's right. Let's talk, and we'll talk more about the fair, obviously. I want to get you back in on a regular basis, but I want to talk about BG Boom. We had Mary in studio yesterday, and heck, that's coming up in a little over a week, I guess. Now.
7: Yeah, next week.
0: That's something that really has kind of taken off in the last few years, hasn't it, Laura?
8: It has. It's been really neat to witness and see everybody come together to plan, you know, such a great event.
0: Mm-hmm.
8: You know, we came from in Bowling Green, a place of just driving somewhere and watching the fireworks, sitting in a yard.
0: Exactly right, finding a spot somewhere.
8: Yep, now coming together as a community and interacting and being together. You know, it's just a feeling of togetherness, which is really neat.
0: Yeah. And I've talked to people out there sometimes the last several years. It's the first time they've been out to the fairgrounds. You know, it's introduced a whole new segment of our community to what the fairgrounds have to offer.
8: Yeah. Like I say, you know, we're kind of in the business of not only focusing on youth or one area, but we want to bring together generations. So, you know, we really focus on what we can do to bring together a community as opposed to just one dynamic.
0: Yeah. What else is new as far as the fair? Anything else we need to know about right now, Paul? Everything's on
7: time? No, still looking for a few sponsorships. So if there's any companies or organizations that would like to advertise their business or organization and do a little sponsoring, you know, we're definitely open to that. We do have Friday night, we have our rodeo that's going to be free to everybody with gate admission. So we have some sponsorship availability for that, some buck and shoot sponsors and things like that. So if anybody's interested in doing any type of sponsorship, just contact our office, talk to the ladies in there. The office is fully staffed now with our summer help workers. So it's getting busy.
0: What are the office hours, Laura? When are you guys over there?
8: We're Monday through Friday, 8:30 to 4:30.
0: All right.
8: Important thing to highlight is July 18th is the last day for open class entries. So if anybody has those entries that they need to get in, obviously the sooner the better. That way we don't have that real crunch at the end. But that always happens.
0: Always the procrastinator, isn't there?
8: Yep. Grab a fair book somewhere. Go to woodcounty-fair.com. Look up all of those fun classes that you can enter and enjoy at the fair.
0: Love that. By the way, I thought it was kind of a kick. The last thing I'll talk about this morning, and Ted's going to be on here in just a second. Got the rain insurance policy all signed up for.
7: Yeah. It'll be signed Thursday night.
0: Is that right? That's fascinating. You have to be prepared for those kind of things because last year was half of the fair was the best weather we ever had. The other half was not so much.
7: Mm-hmm. You know, it but when the rain came through last year, then that's what gave us the best weather we had. I mean,
0: that's true.
7: If you got any pull of anything, I would like to have mornings just like we have out there right now,
0: Amen.
7: Clint,
0: I'd
7: if you could help us out
0: day.
7: With that. But 39 days, 1 hour, and 27 minutes.
0: There it is. I knew you had it somewhere. Paul, good to have you in studio this morning, as always. Appreciate all you do all throughout the year. And Laura, you're a rock star. You and your team do wonderful things out there. And they even let me bring Chance in every now and then when I stop by.
7: Anytime.
0: And we go out there a lot. Excuse me. And that's one of the places. One of the places they love to go for walks as well.
8: Yes,
0: we take
8: great.
0: Them out there for a walk around that space.
8: We love to see you.
0: Yeah. Thank you, guys. Appreciate you so much.
7: Thank you.
0: All right. We're going to segue into a conversation now. I believe on line one would be Ted Hazelman, the superintendent of Bowling Green City Schools. Ted, is that you?
9: Yes, it is. Clint, how are you today?
0: I'm doing good. How are you, my friend?
9: I'm doing great.
0: What do you think of the Wood County Fair? Now, you're relatively new to Bowling Green, but certainly not to Northwest Ohio.
9: That is correct. So I've been in Bowling Green now for 3 years, but I've been a Northwest Ohio resident my entire life. And I know that the Wood County Fair is one that's recognized around the area as one of the best. And, you know, it's always an exciting time of year for our students and communities for our county fair. So it's really neat.
0: Yeah, we love it very much. We broadcast out there every day in the morning. You get to talk with some of those youngsters, and Paul stops by to visit with us. Laura, if I can get her to stand still for a minute or so, visits with us as well. It's just a terrific event for sure. So, big event last night as well, as we got a chance to tour the facility there. Your thoughts?
9: Yeah, it was really exciting. excuse me. Yeah, before the Board of Education meeting, we had a opportunity for our Board of Education to tour the new facility with Brian Swope, the project manager from Rudolph Libby, and they got a firsthand look at the building as it's rising up. And you know, it's very interesting. I've shared with people how on one end of the building they got the roof on and they're constructing the walls up on the third floor. And on the other end of the building, they're still putting the exterior walls up, and the beams aren't even up yet. And, but the Board of Education got an opportunity to walk the space, and they went up to the third floor and of the academic wing, and they could see the walls being installed, They can see the outlines of the classrooms,
0: yes,
9: of the different facilities and rooms up in that area. Went down to the second floor. It's not quite as far along, but you can still see, you know, the outline of the classrooms where the collaborative space is on the second floor. And, you know, the overall design, you know, the when you first walk into the building and the main entrance and the how open it is and inviting, they got to see the, you know, the FFA area.
0: Yeah, sure.
9: And, you know, our DECA and so forth, where the offices are going to be. I mean, there's a lot of work to be done yet. But, you know, a year from now, it'll be wrapped up and we'll be moving in and getting ready to mm-hmm. start the school year in that new building. So a lot of work to be done, but it's coming along. And, you know, just very exciting last night. I think the Board of Education was excited,
0: yeah,
9: and, you know, to have the ability to go check that out.
0: Yeah, it's moving along so quickly as well. I know you guys take regular visits at that facility along with guidance from Brian, and it seems like, I guess you tell me every 3 or 4 weeks when you get a chance to see it, it's really amazing how quickly they're coming along there, and what a great work site, and how clean, and what a great job RLG is doing there as well.
9: Yeah, Rudolph Libby's doing a great job, and each month we have our meetings, and it's on Thursday afternoon, the last Thursday, and
0: yeah,
9: we have a meeting out at their office, and we go across all the work that's been done, and we look at, you know, the safety protocols, and we look at, you know, what's happening next in the next 30 days, and
0: right.
9: Brian does a great job of facilitating all that and keeping us up to date, and then we walk the site, and you know, it's always very interesting to see what gets done from one meeting to the next and one visit to the
0: yeah,
9: next, because
0: yep,
9: there's constantly additional work that you can see, and you know, they're doing a great job. And you mentioned the cleanliness, and I know
0: yeah.
9: I mentioned that last night. When you walk around the site, it's clean. I mean,
0: yep.
9: There's not you know, and there's not bottles laying around, there's not trash laying around, and I think that goes to show the workmanship and the attention to detail that Rudolph Libby and their partners expect.
0: Yeah.
9: And it's portrayed to them, and then the standards held high, which is, you know, that's a great way to run an organization. And you know, we've just been nothing but impressed with the work that we're getting.
0: Yeah, hard to believe. I asked Brian that question, how many tradesmen they have on the job site at any one time. He said as many as 100 tradesmen on there. It's going to get more now that they get inside doing some of the finish work as well. And I think I saw a quote from you, Dr. Hazelman, maybe it was in Jan's story, about one of the things that excited you about coming to Bowling Green to be our superintendent, and reason you wanted to be working here was because you knew this was on the horizon, that we're going to have a new facility at some point once we get all our ducks in a row. And we're hoping, if that's true, we're hoping that that's going to bring some folks here as well, some students, more students. So this had to be built with growth in mind, too.
9: Yeah, Jan asked me last night if I had ever been through a building project and to this scale, and the answer to that was no.
0: Right.
9: And I had never, as superintendent, my previous district, never had the opportunity or the need, never had the need actually
0: sure.
9: to have a bond issue on the ballot. And that was one of the, you know, one of the draws to this job for me was, you know, the opportunity to experience this. And, you know, in November of 23, I was fortunate enough that the, you know, the community,
0: yes, sir.
9: You know, spoke the way they did. And here we are. And,

0: be something that will impact Bowling Green as a whole and Bowling Green City School students for generations
1: yeah.
0: to come.
1: Yeah.
0: You know, this building's being designed and structured to last a long, long, long time. And, you know, to know that, you know, just to be able to be a part of that is very humbling and something that was very exciting and as an opportunity.
1: Yeah, on budget and on time, as Ted always mentioned. Hey, you said at the board meeting last night, Ted, you were talking about, correct me if I'm wrong here, you know, we're enjoying basking in the glow of success of the polls for not only the schools, but operational monies for Bowling Green schools for the next generation as well. But are you guys, you're doing some elementary facility tours right now. That's, you know, the elephant in the room as well, isn't it? The rest of our buildings.
0: Yeah. So, you know, it's no secret that, yes, we're building a new high school, but that doesn't address the needs of our elementary facilities. And those are something that's been a challenge for a number of years. And back in January, the Board of Education, you know, they publicly announced that they were going to be starting the process of exploring what we can do with our
1: right.
0: elementary facilities.
1: Yep.
0: Whether that's one facility or multiple facilities, we don't know. They contracted with DLR Group, which is the same architectural firm that we worked with for the high school. And, you know, they did a wonderful job on that and continue to do a wonderful job. And so they contracted with DLR, and we've started that process to explore what, you know, the future could look like for our elementary school. So
1: yes, sir.
0: Last week, the architects were up, and they did a detailed walk of our elementary schools with the building principals and district administration and some other folks. To see how are our facilities being used now,
1: right?
0: What are our needs in our facilities? What could our facilities look like in the future, and how would that enhance you know, the operations of the school district and the education of our students? So that was a long day process, and then they also came in and held a workshop with district administration, building administration. We had some board members involved. We had teaching staff involved from the elementary. We had a workshop where, you know, we looked at, you know, the portrait of a student. Bowling Green student at the elementary level. What are the skills? What are the what are the characteristics of an education that
1: right.
0: we want
1: yeah.
0: our elementary students to experience, and then take from there into the middle school and the high school, and then out into the workforce,
1: right.
0: college, or you know, military. So we started to look at, you know, what is it that we want to. For our students to do, and then how does the facility help facilitate that
1: right.
0: with our students? So we're starting, like I said, in January, the Board of Education, it was no secret that they want to start looking at what we can do with elementary facilities, and that process started then as
1: wow.
0: far as getting people lined up to do this work, and that work is underway. And, you know, that was one of the things was, we promised the community that we would do our due diligence. We would have a plan. We would have something that is, you know, people can see what it's going to look like. People can understand what it's going to, how it's going to impact them.
1: Right.
0: You know, when this is all done, and then at that point in time, it'll be up to the community to determine if that's the direction that. You know, that they're wanting to go for our elementary schools.
1: I think no doubt, Ted, that there's a consensus we need to do something with the buildings there. The hot-button topic, as I'm sure you know, in the past has been how many buildings. You know, we're not anywhere near whether we're doing neighborhood buildings, a consolidated elementary, none of that. That's all discussion for another day then, right?
0: Yeah, but it's coming. It's a conversation that'll be coming in the,
1: yeah.
0: you know, in the future here. And, you know, there's benefits to both.
1: Sure.
0: There's, you know, potential drawbacks to both,
1: right.
0: and, you know, which one is, you know, what's best for Bowling Green City Schools, what's best for, you know, another school district

0: across the state or across the country doesn't mean it's what's best for us. And, you know, that's where we're at now, is to determine, you know, those things and, you know, make sure that we're doing our due diligence and understanding what each of those items are. It's kind of like a balance sheet to figure out, you know, which one has the, you know, the most pros.
1: Yeah. I've got Kinsey Maisie coming up in just a minute here. We're going to get an update on tonight's Downtown Farmers Market. Great night for that from 4 to 7. I want to say thanks to Glass City Federal Credit Union for helping with this conversation this morning, as well as our friends at A.A. Green Realty, Alan Mary Green, and those folks, Mark Remus, celebrating over 50 years of service right here in Wood County. Ted, also, my last question to you would be about, you talked about staffing. You guys are awful busy this time of year, but it sounds like you found the last two pieces of the puzzle, if you will. You got two more staff members hired, and pretty proud about where you're at looking as far as staffing goes for the fall right now.
0: Yeah, we're in great shape. We're with our staffing needs. We didn't actually hire them last night, Clint. The four that were hired last night were the ones that replaced some other ones that we needed to fill.
1: Okay.
0: The two that I mentioned last night, we had did final interviews.
1: I see.
0: Monday and Tuesday, so they were not on the board agenda yet. Offers were made, accepted, but the process is still going on. That we're getting, you know, doing public records requests on those individuals that work in other districts to check their files and all of those things. But those two will be on the July meeting. But yes, overall we're in a great space. Our staff that we are retaining are wonderful, and we're adding wonderful staff with our new teachers as well. And I do believe this is, you know, the interviews that I've been a part of for the staff, teaching staff, this is probably the best group of educators that I've ever been a part of hiring. And I think that truly is a testament to our community, our district. And I think that, you know, people want to be here. I do firmly believe people want to be here. Yeah, we're getting some teachers that have had they've got a couple years experience elsewhere, and they're wanting to come to Bowling Green. Which is, that's what you want. You want to attract the best, and then you want to retain the best. And I think that's what's happening here in Bowling Green City Schools.
1: Well, I tell you, and we'll run with this thought, Ted. I know it's a transitional year for staffing as well. Our treasurer last night, Matt Fiesel, mentioned the fact we had quite a few retirements. Lost some real institutional experience there, but you bring in some good folks to fill in those holes, it sounds like.
0: Yeah, we did lose quite a few great educators to retirement.
1: Sure.
0: Happy for them, because they're able to, you know, move into that next phase of their life. And, so that's always, you know, happy to see for those folks. But, it's like you mentioned, institutional knowledge experience and so forth. We'll miss them, definitely. And, but, you know, for, it's kind of like a sports analogy. you don't want to have to rebuild. You want to reload. Right?
1: I like that. A lot of good things happening in the city. Congratulations on the momentum that the board and the school district has built, Ted. And thank you very much for taking time to check in with us on a regular basis as well.
0: Absolutely. Thanks, Clint. Everybody have a great day.
1: Thank you, sir. It is 7:47 or so here on the morning show, and I'm a little late this morning. Hopefully, Kinsey Maisie is hanging in there to tell us what's happening at the Downtown Farmers Market tonight. Miss Kinsey, good morning.
2: Good morning. How are you?
1: I'm good. I apologize for being late this morning. I mean, we're always getting behind.
2: Oh, you're okay.
1: It's a beautiful day outside, and the weather's going to be terrific
2: as well.
1: How about that?
2: Yes, it is.
1: I was reading your post online, and it says, obviously 4 to 7 is when the market is going to be taking place. Some basics here, 201 South Main Street in downtown Bowling Green. Some great goodies coming online, coming out of the garden. We'll talk about that as well. And our friends at the Wood County Committee on Aging are going to be at doing some tabling tonight, too, huh?
2: Yes, they will be. Yes, so make sure you stop down and see what all they have to offer. They have a great mission. They have great things that go on there. So, and I kind of know from experience because that is actually where I worked previously. So I have very nice tie there.
1: Good group, that's for sure. You can stop by the booth, learn all about all they have to offer, everything from lunches and programs and much, much more. Wood County Board of DD is going to be there as well?
2: Yes, they will have their universal mobile unit what we'll have there. So, yes, so come down and check that out. And, yeah, we will have that there. That'll be there today at the market.
1: All right. What can we expect from the vendors? How many are you going to have? What kind of goodies you seeing coming online as we head into the summertime season?
2: Yeah, of course. We're going to have quite a few vendors that are going to be there today. We'll have all of our regulars that are going to be there. Unfortunately, Andersons aren't able to be with us this season, so we won't have Andersons. But we do have Shofar Farms that'll be there, and we're working on trying to get another meat vendor to help fill in because it is a popular demand. So
1: sure,
2: if you are interested, please reach out to us. We'll have our regulars, and then we'll have a few of our daily, like Happy Little Fiber will be there today. She's supposed to be there last week, but due to the rain, we moved her to this week, so she'll be there. Lucky Lavender, unfortunately, won't be able to be with us this week, but we'll have our honey people, we'll have 7J's, K&J Farms will be there. We're going to have Lucky Goat will be here this week. They're a custom cut vendor, so we're excited to have them. So yeah, so we'll have quite a different variety of everybody that we'll have at the market today.
1: Okay, and asking for a friend, strawberries are gone. Just curious.
2: there may be a few.
1: Yeah, short season.
2: I would say if you do see any this week, this would be the last week to get them as they're coming to the end of the strawberry season. I can't guarantee that. Vendors are going to have them just because it is a short season this year. So
1: I got you. Tell me about a buried treasure that you found that we didn't recognize or realize until you became the manager of the market this year, Kenzie.
2: Like product wise?
1: Yeah, anybody, one of the vendors that are down there, products or...
2: I will give one actually. I have never heard of creamed honey. So K&J has that, and I bought a jar of it. It is so good. I will rave about that. It is wonderful. I've never heard of that before. It does take a process, he said, to make it. So when he's out of it, I mean, he keeps it on rotation. He has it every week.
1: Right.
2: But I would definitely recommend that. I've never had it before, and that was the first time having it, and it was...
1: yummy.
2: It was wonderful.
1: Yeah. And good for you, too. Wonderful. There you go.
2: Yes,
1: that's right.
2: Yes, it is.
1: All right. And we got live music tonight as well, right?
2: Yes. We have Unsnapped from 4:30 to 5:30, and then we have Uncle Monty's from 5:30 to 6:30 tonight.
1: All right. Keep in mind, summertime, guys. I was down there a couple of weeks ago. I try and go as often as I can. I took my pups down there, and they love seeing people and visiting with folks. But as we get into next week, for example, temperatures are going to be in the 90s. So if you're bringing down your four-legged friends, not only make sure that they like being around a lot of people, but keep them in mind as well, right?
2: Yeah, I did put in, so we have our harvest pup each week. We feature a dog at the market and everything. I did put in there just like friendly reminder about like it being hot. Just remember the 7-second rule. If you cannot keep your hand on the pavement, the ground for 7 seconds while being uncomfortable, then it's not great for your dog. So please keep them home. We are partnered with the Wood County Humane Society. So if it is a hot day, I won't be featuring your dog because I don't want to recommend bringing your dog on a hot day. So we will actually do a rescue pup on the days when it is super, super hot. They'll send us a pup and we'll feature that pup the next day on our social media. So just so you don't have to feel forced to bring out your dog. We want what's best for the pup.
1: Yep, makes sense to me. Hey, Kenzie, thanks for your patience this morning. Appreciate taking time to visit with us, and we'll see you down at the market tonight. It's going to be a gorgeous night from 4 to 7.
2: Yep, I'll see you there.
1: Thank you, ma'am. Check them out online as well. They have a great Facebook page, and that's where I get a lot of the information that I get whenever I have a chance to catch up with our good friend Kenzie Maisie, WLI, by the way, the partner in the Downtown Farmers Market again this year. But speaking of downtown, don't forget also, we've got Hallie Williams joining us in the 8 o'clock hour. Hallie, the Executive Director of Downtown Bowling Green Special Improvement District. We'll talk about the Downtown Farmers Market. We're going to talk about The Firefly Nights, and much more at 8:15. Right now, though, it's agriculture time on the morning show.
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5: We're still on the dry side, but we've been getting just enough rain to keep things going and keep things looking healthy. I wouldn't say anything is stressed at the moment, but we are still somehow on the dry side of the world. But we started wheat harvest last week. We're about halfway through that. Yields are fairly average. Not much to get excited about, but certainly not bad. I think we're a little better off than some in our area.
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3: Hey, thanks, Brianna. Yesterday, the USDA released its latest weekly crop progress numbers. 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Corn emergence reached 94% ahead of last week's 91% and just below the 95% average. Ohio corn condition was rated in 86% good to excellent condition. As we turn to soybeans, emergence reached 94% ahead of the 87% last week and the 89% five-year average. Ohio soybean condition was rated 55% good to excellent. As we turn to winter wheat, it is at 95% harvested ahead of the 61% five-year average. Ohio wheat condition was rated 62% good to excellent. To learn more on these numbers, you can find those today at ohioagnet.com. 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
6: A fully dry day is settling in Ohio today, and we're going to squeak out most of a dry day tomorrow. I'm Chief Meteorologist Ryan Martin. Quick forecast update for you here in Ohio. We have high pressure in control today. Lots of beautiful sunshine, and I'll give you mostly sunny skies through the day tomorrow as well. Clouds will increase in northwest Ohio close to sunset, but I'm holding off on any moisture getting into the Buckeye State until after midnight tomorrow night. Through the day Thursday, we see anywhere from a quarter to three-quarters of an inch possible, but I'm going to back coverage off to about 50% of the state, so it's not everyone by a long shot on Thursday. Can see some lingering showers in southern parts of Ohio on Friday. I-70 southward, and then another round of significant rain and thunderstorm action develops Friday afternoon through the overnight and through the first half of Saturday. We actually can see some strong to severe weather in there as well. Half to 2-inch rainfall totals will be coming out of that to start the weekend, drying down but warming up afterwards. I'm Ryan Martin.
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3: 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I'm Joe Everett. 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
6: Weekly export inspections report yesterday had 57.2 million bushels of corn, 8.8 million bushels of beans. That seems very low. 14.4 million bushels of wheat. For the crop years now, the U.S. shipped about 531 million more bushels of corn than last year. Beans down 324 million bushels. Wheat up about 5 million bushels overall. Weather's another talking point. Extreme heat back in Europe. Brokers estimate that fund managers sold 4,500 contracts of corn yesterday. I'm Ryan Martin.
3: 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July corn, 412 and a half, up a penny. July soybeans, 1119, up 3 1/4. And July wheat, 597 and 3/4, up a quarter. As we turn to livestock from yesterday's close, June live cattle, 255.82, up $1.02. And September feeder cattle, 368.82, up $4.15. 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Have a great morning, everyone, and thanks for joining us. 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
1: 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And Chris had some great advice for us yesterday here on the Morning Show. Once again, if you missed it, you can check that on our Morning Show BG Facebook page. 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It is a minute after 8 o'clock as we start the last hour of the show for a BOGO Wednesday today. And again, thank you to Bigby Coffee for helping with our news and weather in the 7 o'clock hour and our conversation as well. Today's the day. Don't need a coupon. 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Psycho One's absolutely, positively free for you. Buy one, get one free all day long at all of Gary's locations here in the city. At a minute after 8 o'clock, it's 50. Oh, let's double check here and see where we're at right now. Starting to warm up just a little bit. I think we were 57 when we signed on this morning. The temperature right now is 59 degrees. Headed up to a high today of maybe 78 or 79. Going to be a beautiful day, though. Blue skies and sunshine. Yes, please. Take another one of these. Daytime high today, again, mid to upper 70s. Chance of showers is moving in overnight tonight. About a 50-50 chance you'll have some showers and thunderstorms with a low of 62 degrees. And then tomorrow, 40% chance of rain throughout the day on Thursday with a high tomorrow of 80. 75 degrees on Friday. Okay, 50% chance of rain, overcast skies. And then 78 on Saturday. Yes, that sounds good. Under mostly sunny skies. Then the adventure really begins as we start to warm up pretty dramatically. 80, 82, 84 degrees or so on Sunday. And by the first part of next week, Mr. Weekman telling us we got a chance of some 90-degree temperatures and feels like 100 degrees. Ryan, give it to us one more time.
9: Wednesday morning, I asked you yesterday when you were looking at the forecast over on my Facebook page, I said, hey, are you team mild? Do you like the stretch of 70s we've been going through? Or team heat? The response was pretty clear. Almost 3/4, actually over 3/4 of you saying, hey, we've been loving this mild summer so far, though there's a pretty big contingent here, 23%, that said, give us the heat. Well, you're both going to get a little bit of something in this 10-day forecast. High still near about 80 or the upper 70s the next couple of days, but pretty clear that heat will be returning back up into the 90s next year. We have weather impact alert days for Tuesday, Wednesday, Thursday. That's the heart of the heat from the looks of it. It's also going to include the chance for some pop-up thunderstorms too. Looking at radar and satellite this morning, we are dry and quiet. Got a beautiful sunrise unfolding. There are a few showers back west of Lake Michigan, north of Chicago, and those will potentially track this way by this evening. Watch it right here. My hour-by-hour forecast says sunny skies here. There's the clouds and, okay, just a light shower chance the second half of tonight. Maybe a passing shower during the overnight hours and then during the day on Thursday. Tomorrow, not impossible to imagine a little pop-up shower. Just something to keep in mind for any of your afternoon plans for you there. Friday, another little system, maybe a few showers in the morning, but the weekend at this point looks dry, and here builds the heat. 84 Sunday, 90 by Monday. In fact, every single day next week, I have a high temperature hitting 90 degrees. Combine that with the moisture moving in, and you get a heat index like this on Tuesday, 102 degrees. Wednesday, no slouch either, very close to 100 on the feels-like temperature. And then Thursday, right back at it with some very hot weather. That's the latest look this morning at our 10-day forecast.
1: Yeah, I think 100, 102 feels like temperature. I think that would qualify as very hot. Yes, Ryan, thank you, I think. St. Mark's Lutheran Church, one of our partners in our 8 o'clock hour this morning, Senior Pastor Robin Small, a dear, dear friend. 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In Christ, we reach up, reach out, and reach in at St. Mark's Lutheran Church. And a shout-out this morning to my buddy Greg Esposito, the president of InTech IT Solutions, where they offer free consultations for all your IT needs. InTouch, intelligent and intuitive. Again, 419-354-0007. Congratulations and apologies to Greg. I wanted to make out to his business after hours last week. I didn't get a chance to get over there. I understand he was giving away goodies. He had all kinds of, you would expect that from Mr. Esposito.
10: He gives away some good stuff.
1: He does, doesn't he? Absolutely. Big turnout as well. I always try and make it a point to get over there and get to his, but I was tied up in meetings that night and missed it. So we'll go to the next one that he has. You can get service. How unique is that? Hallie Williams, if you have an IT question, you'd be able to pick up the number, call a local person, and somebody, a human being, answers and can help you or knows exactly who you are.
10: Exactly.
1: I've never heard of that before.
10: Clint, I was on the phone for 30 minutes the other day trying to get a prescription refill. Like, I go, why is this so hard? I just need to press the number and get this in. It was literally 30 minutes. Yeah, like in this day and age, gosh, it's so hard to just engage with somebody, and God bless small businesses. Amen. InTech does a great job.
1: They do.
10: I don't have too many. Watch, I say that, and I'll probably have a computer.
1: Don't say it.
10: But they're always there.
1: 354-0007. You call them, you're ready to hit a button. Like, okay, hit 7, 5, 3. What number do I hit to talk to a human? Yeah. Oh, they're right there.
10: Yeah. Unless you have Greg's direct line, and then you can just pick on him.
1: That's right. Even more fun. Hey, we got headlines coming up in a minute. We're going to wrap up last night's tour, Hallie. We got a tour of the new high school under construction yesterday. Got to see some pictures, talked to all the members of the Board of Education, and of course we talked about that with Ted Hazeman, the superintendent of VG Schools, live on the show this morning as well. We'll get into that, some news from that, and also the Starship robots. I don't know if you heard. No. They're no longer. Yeah, they're making a transition. I was talking to John Zacherich from BGSU yesterday, and we'll get into that in our news headlines as well. Going to be replaced by something else. Apparently, Starship has decided to get away from college campuses.
10: Oh, really?
1: We were, I think, the second in the country when they first came here a few years ago. But they've decided to go to grocery delivery.
10: Because
1: it's a 24/7, 365 thing. And at any rate, Starship, you won't see them buzzing around town or buzzing around campus anymore.
10: I missed my opportunity. I really wanted to do something naughty, and I wanted to cover them all with googly eyes, put some big ones in their eyes. And then I always thought it would be really good at Halloween if you just put like a little sheet over their antenna, but that would obviously, then they wouldn't be able to drive. And I just thought they'd be so cute. They'd be little ghosties running around town.
1: Well, I've been told by folks in the know at the university, nothing's official yet, but they're in discussion with some other services. So I think there's going to be continued.
10: Maybe
1: to be
10: I should
1: that
10: talk to John. Maybe
1: service.
10: I can make my dream come true.
1: There you go. That's I'd love that. Anyway, we're talking with Hallie Williams, Executive Director of Downtown Bowling Green Special Improvement District, stopping by for a visit, as she's kind enough to do on a regular basis, and talking about how she loves the hot weather.
10: Woohoo!
1: Wow.
10: I'm ready for it.
1: Like, I'm all in on 75, cool, girlfriend.
10: It's officially summer, Clint.
1: Yeah,
10: like,
1: I know.
10: We had spring. I like that little heat pickup we had there, two weeks ago?
1: Sure.
10: I don't know. It's all a blur.
1: Yeah.
10: But I'm ready for the warm weather. I'm ready for summer. I was saying, let's keep it below 100. Like that 92, I'm like, I can get behind that. And maybe with an occasional 75 break. You know, Ohio has four seasons. Let's enjoy all four of them.
1: I agree 100%. But keep it in the double digits, please, and thank you. That's all I got to say. So,
10: yes, I agree.
1: Hopefully Friday night, looking at the long-range forecast, we'll talk about BGO Pride, BG Boom, July 3rd, and much, much more with dear Hallie. But Friday, the first of two Firefly nights, and it looks like it's going to be a good one.
10: It is officially event season, Glenn.
1: I know it is. Like, oh, you're right. We were talking about that in your office.
10: Like, I was just, I'm starting to plan some stuff for later this year, too, and it feels like August already. It's not, obviously, but I'm so excited for Firefly nights. I was telling the kids, I'm like, oh, guys, we get to go see all the fun stuff, and I'm sure they're excited for some mini donuts and slushies and lemonades and all that, but I'm so excited.
1: Street performers, it just goes on and on. The Dora that's happening, as you mentioned last time.
10: So make sure you guys are coming out. Grab the family, young, old, from ages from -2 to 102. You know, everybody come on out. It's a great time.
1: It really is.
10: Honestly, I'm at the point now where my kids start getting mad at me because I run into so many people, and I get to talking to them and I catch up, and I'm a very loquacious person. So they're like, Mom, let's go to the bounce house.
1: That's right.
10: I'm like, I know,
1: don't
10: baby.
1: Look left or right, just walking straight.
10: Yes.
1: Harley. Yeah. Walk straight.
10: I know. It's like, I didn't hear anything. No, it's such a wonderful time. Make sure you guys get downtown. It's 4:30 to 9:30, right?
1: 5:30 to 9:30. Yeah, the streets will start closing.
10: I know what I was thinking of 4:30. The Jack and Irene Wish House.
1: Oh, yeah. Tell about that.
10: Yeah. Lincoln House has changed ownership. And Julie Russian is running that. And so they're doing a open house at the Wish House. The Wish House, which was Lincoln House, or is still Lincoln House.
1: Sure.
10: But new branding. So on the north side of downtown, just north of the City Building where Lincoln House was, go in there. They're having an open house during Firefly night. So
1: well,
10: I think
1: that's a great idea.
10: They're going to have some goodies. Like, they're going to have some Firefly Wish things that I'm really excited to see. And they're wanting that to kind of be their event space to educate people about the work that they're doing, all the exciting stuff, and hopefully raise funds for their mission and vision of helping provide care for individuals who can't live on their own across the lifespan.
1: Okay.
10: And then, Visit BG, they're also doing a Firefly drop, like from the attic balcony.
1: Oh, is that right?
10: Yeah. And I think that's at 7 p.m. I think that's what Zane was telling me yesterday, but honestly, I'm having trouble keeping my hours.
1: Well,
10: right.
1: I got Zane next week. He'll be in the studio to tell about that, I'm sure.
10: Well, so they'll be dropping those tonight, or not tonight, Friday night. And that's going to be so much fun. I just love Firefly nights. It's so wholesome. Sometimes you forget about, like, all the families that we have in town, and gosh, there's just tiny humans everywhere. I love it. This is such a safe community, Clint.
1: Yeah,
10: like,
1: I just feel blessed.
10: So safe and so blessed that my kids get to grow up here. And then the following day,
1: July 24th, I think. Just a footnote there if you can't make it for Friday. There's one more.
10: Yes, but they normally they do three, and one is on Wooster Green. August fell, they decided not to do the Wooster Green one this year in August, which is understandable with how Rally and Black Swamp falls.
1: Yeah, we're going to have Rally on Main again this year, right? That's still in the works.
10: Uh-huh.
1: Okay.
10: August 29th. That. So that'll be the weekend after the tractor pulls. And so that's always an exciting time.
1: It sure
10: it's a
1: is.
10: Great time to welcome back our students. We love our students. And it's just so much fun. I love seeing the campus and the city get together. It's such a fun event to plan too. We've got a great committee that's behind that.
1: To get those kiddos down here from the university and let's see what we have in downtown BG. I love talking to them. They're like, oh my gosh, I had no idea.
10: Oh yeah. Mm-hmm. And that's the thing. I'm like, BGSU is such a wonderful school in general. That's a gem that attracts students to Bowling Green in itself. But we also know that it's not just campus that students and parents want their students to engage in. You know,
1: yes,
10: they
1: ma'am.
10: Want it. They want them to understand town and be a part of town. And so that's where downtown and all of BG from the 75 to all the way over to the golf course. The words I'm trying to say. I was going to say Sunday Station. Like, yeah, we have such a great community, and you know, we want to make sure that the students are getting to identify where their coffee shop's going to be and where's their salon. You know, we enjoy them coming in the evenings to downtown, but we want them to come during the day too and check out
1: their
10: favorite restaurants.
1: Very well said. We're here for you all throughout the day. There's another event happening on the 27th as well. You're talking about Wooster Green. Not going to have a mini Firefly Nights there this year. But there is an event happening at Wooster Green on the 27th.
10: This Saturday.
1: Yes.
10: Yes, the Pride event. I'm really excited. That's a fun... This is their... What year is this? They've had this for a few years now. But it's a really good time. They've got a lot of different vendors, a lot of inclusivity and just excitement going on in Worcester Green. They activate that space so wonderfully. Mm-hmm. Mm-hmm. Come out. We have a wonderful Pride community. Our LGBTQ plus community is so welcoming. We're so safe for all individuals, from families to people of all different shapes, colors, mm-hmm. sexes, mm-hmm. you know. Mm-hmm. And so I'm just so glad that they have been so successful in bringing that event together year over year, and they are just such a wholesome, family-friendly event. Yeah. So we're
1: somebody came before
10: them.
1: City Council this past week to talk about that, and also Artie and Tim. When I talked to them last Thursday, we'll talk again this Thursday as we do all the time with the guys. They got an after party at the Hideaway, I think, don't they?
10: Yeah. So. My problem is I never end up making it out that late at night.
1: 8 o'clock is kind of my bedtime.
10: I know.
1: I'm throwing that out there.
10: So I think it's my plan to take the kids out and go have some fun at. They've got a bunch of events and a couple shows going on, too. They've got a jam-packed day that I'm like, I don't know which one I'm going to have to try and target. We need to probably just go to the beginning, and we'll probably end up being there all day.
1: Right. That's right. The weekends are so busy. I'm ready to go back to work on Monday and take it easy.
10: I know.
1: Downtown BG looks gorgeous, by the way. I got to throw
10: you.
1: That out there. The flowers and everything are great.
10: Thank
1: I saw
10: you.
1: Tom down there going through them himself, taking the leadership role in
10: that.
1: So.
10: Tom Strogo is amazing. Yeah. He's been helping us. We were a little nervous over the holiday weekend because they typically, you know, the city's off and whatnot, but we're doing good. The flowers are all blooming, and our water this summer from the city, his name is Tom as well. So we've got a dual team of Toms that are making sure that our downtown is beautiful.
1: I see him downtown when I'm driving into the studio sometimes at 5 or 5:30 in the morning. They're down there with their flashing light going to work.
10: Mm-hmm.
1: You know?
10: Yes, yes. So. And that's how our maintenance team works, too, with Zach and Ashton. So you guys might see them around most of the time with some headphones on and cleaning up or spraying. And they're just the best individuals. Yeah. They're willing to step up whenever there's some type of problem or concern. And, you know, I was doing a presentation and exchange yesterday. And a lot of people just think, oh, it's just downtown. It's, you know, it's just Main Street. And it's like, no, there are people behind all the magic that happens. You know, a downtown isn't just naturally clean.
1: Yeah.
10: I wish that was the case.
1: Yeah.
10: Trash will always be a problem, you know. And so thank goodness we have a really great dedicated team of our maintenance individuals, our flower waters, and our community, between our donors, our volunteers, our partners throughout the community. It's just such a fun job.
1: Yeah.
10: You know?
1: City administration, their team and everything do a great job with banners and all that kind of stuff. It just starts at the top, and they spruced everything up, got all the painting done on the light poles and everything.
10: Yes. If you've never talked to Banner Bill from the City Public Works or Arborist Department.
1: Banner Bill.
10: Yes.
1: No.
10: Bill Branham. He is one of my favorite people.
1: Okay.
10: And he is the brains behind the organization of those banners.
1: Yeah.
10: And so if you guys don't know, those veterans banners, they have a specific location, and there's a
1: lot of
10: those.
1: Yeah.
10: So there's a lot of organization and time and a lot of mapping that goes behind into all of our banners.
1: Mm-hmm.
10: And they're just such a wonderful team. Bill is awesome. I love working with him. He helps us with our holiday decorations too. And that is just not an easy feat, but it's one small piece of making downtown beautiful and successful and bringing people to the community. And so every little bit counts. Some days I'm like, oh, this is such a silly thing to have to worry about. But at the same time, it matters. You know, this is a part of building community, and we want this to be a destination location. We want people to come and visit BG. We want our students to come and be like, wow, this place is cool. I'm definitely enrolling here. You know, we want to keep those students as talent.
1: Yeah.
10: We want to attract really good businesses that are going to want to invest in BG. You know, we just have such a miraculous place that we get to live.
1: I got to tell you, Hallie Williams, I'm excited. Even in the summertime, when I see some of these youngsters that coming here for these camps and conferences, I have a little bit of downtime. We've got better part of 2,000 CIY youth here right now. We've got these huge camps that are coming here. Kudos to the university for so much vitality here on campus. And it's good to see them making their way into town when they have some time as well.
10: Yes, absolutely.
1: Heading down to Big B to get a drink.
10: Yeah.
1: Heading downtown to see what's down there. I love that. So, mural, should we talk about that?
10: Yes,
1: breaking news here.
10: Yeah, so hopefully by the next time I see you, hopefully our newest mural will be completed or almost completed. Dean Davis is coming in. Did you know that Downtown owns a property in downtown?
1: Is this a trick question?
10: Well, we do. Floyd Kraft donated a building to our downtown foundation years ago. And so it is a residential and commercial rental space. Right now, H2O Church is in the commercial space, and we have some tenants in the back. But when I came into my role, I kind of got a call from the city, from Matt Snow, who he's the best human ever.
1: Oh, he is, yeah.
10: And he's like, Callie, this building's on our nuisance property list. It has chipping paint.
1: No.
10: And I'm like, uh-oh. And he's like, looks like you're the owner. I go, oh my gosh, I have egg on my face. I'm so sorry. So, so with the foundation board, we said, well, this needs to get spruced up. Let's go ahead and paint this. Let's make it beautiful. And we go, hey, guys, how do you feel about another mural? You want to do another mural? So you may see a building right across from Civista Bank that has three sides currently painted. So we painted and spruced those up with help of Gavino Hernandez. He painted those sides for us and got our trim and rewrapped our windows and everything. And then we have a new mural coming in on the primary side. And that's why it looks kind of odd right now. It's like, why would they avoid painting one side? I promise, guys, there's a mural going there. It's going to be really cool. And it's an America 250 themed mural. Marvelous. So Dean Davis, he did the two murals between HPJ and the Finders building. So the Bowling Green mural and the Falcon mural that we have. So he's coming back and he's going to be doing that America 250 mural for us. And I'm so excited. It's a partnership with the Bowling Green Community Foundation. They're helping fund that as well. And so it's just a really fun project that has been relatively easy and just another way to make downtown beautiful, especially on that street. There's a lot of those buildings are brown.
1: There's a pattern
10: which that building is still, it has brown to it. But hopefully this mural will add some more color. It's right over by the Veterans Memorial as well. And so we're excited that this is going to bring some more color and significance to
1: Okay, you've described it to me here. Describe it again. You said by the Veterans Memorial at the Wood County Courthouse. Tell me where exactly, which building you're talking
10: about.
1: Just
10: a little bit further. Are you familiar with where Civista Bank is?
1: Sure.
10: Right across the street. And it kind of looks like a church. It's a little steeple. Yes. There's not a cross on top of it, but I believe it was once a church.
1: All right.
10: And so, so baby steps and meander on over there. You might see a lift with Dean on it, and Dean is the nicest human ever. If you see him, go say hi to him. Very He'd talented. Love to talk to you. He loves to like work people's names into the murals. He does as well. And tricky. I'm really excited. It's going to be really beautiful.
1: Excellent. Where's he from? Is he from around this area then, I assume?
10: Toledo area. Okay. He does a lot of works up there, but he does works all across the country. He is the one who is also behind the sunflowers on the Anderson's Green bins.
1: Oh my gosh, you're kidding me.
10: Yeah,
1: that is iconic, isn't it?
10: He's doing a ton of
1: national
10: really
1: recognition
10: cool
1: for that.
10: Veterans murals right now too. Wow. Up in Toledo, he's doing a cool project I believe under an overpass, and all of the pillars or the pylons, those
1: yes, ma'am.
10: He's doing those as past veterans.
1: Wow.
10: And it's so cool and almost not eerie, but like really cool because they kind of like follow you as you walk. And just his work is amazing. He's done stuff in Pemberville. He's done stuff all around, and he's just wonderful to work with.
1: So what's the target date on that? Is it
10: hopefully by the end of? I told him we need it definitely by Black Swamp. So with his schedule, we're targeted for middle of July.
1: We need. You probably have this already, and I'm not familiar with it off the top of my head. We need some kind of a map of all the different murals in town, and this one is here and that one is there, especially by Black Swamp or something, because people go and check those out.
10: Was working on one like that,
1: are they?
10: And
1: because we have a lot, and
10: we need to add that to the to-do list.
1: Put it on there. I need to give you more to do.
10: Yeah. Well, I got to help do the historic walking tour with the Historic Preservation Commission, which is super cool, and all of our historic homes and buildings through Bowling Green. And so I've been wanting to do something like that with the murals. But my real dream is I'd also love to put a QR code on all of the murals.
1: Ooh.
10: And I'd love to get an audio of the artist or yourself explaining some history.
1: That makes sense, yeah. Right?
10: And then you could just like go and scan it.
1: Kind of like wherever the historic plaques and stuff downtown somewhere.
10: Yeah.
1: Yeah, that's a great idea.
10: I want to hear the story behind the Howard's mural and behind the eyes on the shilling practice in Opera House Alley. Like that one's kind of a cool story too. Carrie did that one and all of them. Like,
1: well, so many have developed over the last few years as well. I mean, that city's done a great job in taking leadership role and taking those alleys and turning them into really destination points too.
10: It was a big feat, which we're still technically working on it. If you guys have been to Union Alley, which I don't expect anybody to know where Union Alley is because our sign isn't there yet. So that's our last one to finish up. And that one's right behind Call of the Canyon and Trotters. And so you might have heard Greg talking about the new outdoor space, the stable back there.
1: Sure.
10: So he's been actively working on that. I have been working with those property owners and trash haulers for the past year trying to consolidate dumpsters into one location. So I was just saying in that exchange presentation, well, my big win last week was I erected a dumpster enclosure. not the sexy part of the job.
1: That's
10: but
1: right. Never thought it'd be a big battle
10: it's
1: there.
10: Still
1: talking
10: a big
1: trash,
10: win.
1: Huh?
10: So to get those consolidated, and so the businesses are they're all kind of using the same dumpster under contract and whatnot. And so getting that in a different space that allows that outdoor space to be activated better is really exciting.
1: I've had a couple of people that live in that area ask me about that. What's going on with the dumpsters down there? Now I can tell them.
10: Yes.
1: Now I know.
10: Yes.
1: So
10: they've just been tucked away and hidden a little bit better. So people can walk around out there or dine out there and they're not going to have wafting fumes of trash.
1: Right. So, yeah. I know you got to run. Get you young and off to school, so I can't thank you enough for stopping by and visiting with us, Miss Hallie.
10: It's always a pleasure, Glenn. You're a great time.
1: Love spending time with you, my dear, and thanks for your leadership. And sorry I wasn't able to make it down to Beckett's yesterday. I love going down to one of our downtown restaurants anyway. Good food, good service, always.
10: Yep. And that's what I was telling the club too. I go, thank you guys so much for being intentional about choosing where you guys host your meetings. You know, that's a great way to support our businesses and not just dining, but where you host, where you engage, where you support is all big picture and important for all of our businesses.
1: Very well said. You be well, my dear. We'll talk soon, okay?
10: All right. Thank you.
1: Hallie Williams, the Executive Director of Downtown Bowling Green. We appreciate very much her stopping and visiting with us here on a regular basis. I'll be back with some news headlines in about a minute or two. This is The Morning Show. Good morning.

0: That's a little something from the Chantels. A little flashback for you, huh? I'm back in the oldies vault for that one. I want to do a little musical interlude there, a behind-the-scenes peek here. I want to get a picture of Hallie and her daughter here. What a couple of gorgeous young ladies in the studio this morning. So thanks for letting me do that. I appreciate it very, very much. Hallie Williams, Executive Director of Downtown Bowling Green, joining with us on a regular basis here on The Morning Show. Good to have her. Great things happening in our city, isn't there? It is 8:29 almost here on The Morning Show. We got to get done with our news headlines. We got birthdays, anniversaries, and sports still to do as well before Mark Zaborni makes his way into Dave Horger Media Production Studio to bring you Jazz Unlimited from 9 o'clock until noon today. In our news headlines, I want to just share a couple comments with you. We had the opportunity to be on hand yesterday for a special tour of the Bowling Green High School that's under construction, the new build over there on Poe Road, before our Board of Education meeting last night. The $72.8 million project moving along, as Dr. Hazelman always says, on budget and on time. Our guide yesterday was none other than Brian Swope. He, of course, the project manager from Rudolph Libby Group and a regular guest of ours here on The Morning Show as well. Brian took us inside, and we got to see all three floors of the academic spaces there. The third floor, where they're going to do a lot of science, educational opportunities there for folks, even an outdoor learning space there for those folks in collaborative places as well. Second floor classrooms designed with flexibility in mind as well, with English rooms, with movable walls and collaborative spaces and wide hallways and more. I talked with Dan Black, who of course is the principal of Bowling Green High School now and gets to be the principal of the new space as well when it opens in the fall of 2027 as we made our walk through that space.
1: Yes, exciting. Because now it finally looks like a building. It's coming alive.
2: One of the things you like most about this, folks think new, et cetera, but you've been, and Brian, been showing us collaborative spaces. The new level, new generation of learning experience is going to be able to take place here.
1: Oh, absolutely. And there's going to be space to do it in. Like right now, we can put kids in a typical desk chair and put them in a pod and work together, but now there's dedicated spaces for that. Scattered throughout the whole building, so kids can be anywhere and do it. Just as you said, collaborative opportunities to collaborate, big open spaces. But I think it's going to be after one of those things you have to come over and feel it to really get a feel for it. Because even me myself, like I know the vision, I know, and I've seen all the renderings, but now being in it, it's a different feeling.
2: What about the kids? Tell me about the transition. Now, we forget sometimes. It's got to be ready before the fall of 2027.
1: No, they're excited. They're excited and they know it. Yeah. We've been doing furniture pilots. So the kids have had, and we moved them between six classrooms throughout the second semester. So kids have, and we tried to hit every grade level. So the kids know kind of what to expect as far as furniture in the building, and they've been testing it.
2: Sure.
1: And we also set up a mock, like right now we're standing in a collaboration space. We have a small landing in high school that we set up some furniture in there. And it was also a test to see how kids would respond to that. And I tell you what, I have kids in that space at almost all times all day. Teachers use it to send kids out to work. Some kids get here at school early to come and hang out in that space. So They kind of get an idea of what the feeling's going to be like in a classroom. They don't quite get it yet, but they've had a taste.
2: The campus feel. That's what I keep hearing about as well. That's been a big part of what DLR put together for you.
1: Yep. Yes. And as Brian explained early on, the adjacencies to the current buildings that we have, and then also to the middle school. So it was purposely planned. So it still makes sense of what we currently and what we're going
0: to
1: say.
0: Yeah, wonderful to be able to check out that space. We did do a lot of photos. We'll try and get some of those as well as our comments from our board members on our Morning Show BG Facebook page a little bit later on today. The gymnasium, which this has been basically the walls are going up right now on the exterior. It's going to seat around 1,750 people and feature a walking track on the second floor above the gym as well. I asked Brian how many tradespeople are actually working on that site on a regular basis. He said, well, now that they're getting ready to move inside, they're just finishing up the roof, and now they've already started started on the third floor. Some of the enhancements, the interior spaces there, working on floors and walls and electricity and that kind of stuff. They'll work their way down to second floor and first floor as they work their way through the project. He said they have around 75 tradesmen there on any one day, and that number will increase as more and more tradespeople get to work inside that secure space now that the outer envelope is being pretty much completed. I want to share some of the thoughts from some board members that we walked with yesterday. Peggy Thompson.
3: I'm very impressed. It's large. It's spacious. It's going to look really nice when everything's done. And it looks like they're doing a very, very good job. So,
4: what do you think his message should be to the folks out there in the community? What you have seen address most of the issues you think that we had here. This is a facility that will grow with the district. What are you thinking?
3: I'm thinking it's a good step for us. Things change, education change, and I think this will help with some of the adjustments that we need to make.
4: You feel comfortable with the security measures that are in place? You feel comfortable with the ability to do collaborative workspaces, et cetera?
3: Yes, and with the science rooms, they're more flexible, and I'm sure the science teachers are appreciative of that because I know it limited before. They didn't have all the hookups they needed. So this will be, and it looks like the FFA and DECA will have plenty of room, and I think we're doing good.
0: Other board members we talked with, including Norm Gear, Norm, former president of the Bowling Green City Schools Board of Education, and been a board member for many years, also an active member in the Facilities Committee, along with Ryan Myers. Norm Gear, they're also very much impressed, as we all were, with that project as it continues to move forward.
5: It gets more impressive every time. It gets bigger every time. It gets just really special every time. I don't know that I'm surprised, but I am really impressed with the way that Rudolph Libby has been building this on schedule, and everything that they do is just first rate, and it's very impressive. I think we made a good selection.
4: You've been involved with some of these facilities meetings over the last several years, and a lot of visionary things that the district has talked about. You feel pretty comfortable with not only the 2027 version of this building, but the next 10, 20, 30 or more years. It'll satisfy our needs in the district.
5: That's the plan, and that's one of the reasons that we have the geothermal heating and air conditioning. It's designed to be flexible. The classrooms are flexible. It's going to be just a really nice place.
0: And board members Ryan Myers and Norm Gear working as liaisons between the project and the board, so they have watched the progress of the school all along, and talking with Ryan as well. Ryan Myers, he said, it's been a labor of love, certainly, and hard to believe that now it is coming close to you're actually getting able to see the progress on a day-to-day basis with the new high school under construction.
6: It's rewarding. It's filled with hope. It's a lot of gratitude. Actually, Norm and I were, when we were on the big tour, we kind of broke off and we ended up shaking hands and said, man, this was a lot of work just to even think about this. This was years in the making. And just to be able to walk through that, we walked through it maybe a month and a half ago and we didn't even have walls, and just to see how much progress they've made. And I think the big difference is you're starting to see it look like a school now, as opposed to just a big shell of a building. And so you're starting to see, well, this is going to be this classroom, this is going to be this classroom, this is going to be this space, and you start imagining the student experience of when they're over there, knowing the current condition of the building and just the stark differences that the student experience is going to be when they're over there. It's just filled with opportunity and hope.
4: This building not only needs to be effective in 2027, 2037, but 47, 57. You feel like this is a building that can grow with our community as well?
6: Oh, absolutely. Absolutely it will. That was what we had planned for. That was the conversations when we were talking about what the building would look like and the layout and how it would be used, and the ability for it to be adapted and the flexibility within the building. All of that were from conversations we talked about the longevity of this building and how students are going to be able to use this space and being able to adapt. So we did our best to plan for the long haul of the success of this building, for sure.
4: Collaboration is a big part of everything that you do. You've been in education for a long, long time as well, and you've already touched on it twice in both my questions. This is really going to be a nod to the new way students are taught, the new way teachers teach.
6: It is. You know, I was talking with Mr. Wagner, our tech director, and just talking about him getting over there and sitting in on the planning meetings and the technology that's going to be incorporated over there. And it's vastly different than what's going on right now. And again, this wasn't just built with a group of people in a room. This was bringing in teachers. It was bringing in experts from the area, the varying areas of the building, and really getting their input about, you know, meeting the needs now, but also in the future. And so we changed plans. We kind of moved on the fly. The geothermal well is a prime example of that. We weren't even thinking about that until a community member brought that to us. When you say a collaboration, it's truly been a collaborative effort, not just of us and our staff, but with the whole community, and that's been really exciting.
0: Good to catch up with Superintendent of Bowling Green Schools, Ted Hazelman, Dr. Hazelman, at 7:30 this morning. He was on that tour as well. We'll hear tomorrow from Dr. Artie Gagner. He's the president of the Bowling Green City Schools Board of Education. Artie and Tim, the guys, join us every Thursday morning around 7:40 or so, and we want to get Artie's thoughts as well. And Tracy Hovis, the other member of the Board of Education, was on vacation yesterday and not able to get a tour of that beautiful high school still under construction. Also, at the Board of Education meeting,

0: Asian last night, talking about these outstanding women and their leadership role and making sure that food service is top-notch for Bowling Green City Schools.
1: Today, I get to brag about my staff. I get to honor them with their certificates that they received from the Wood County Health Department for the Clean Plate Award for their continued clean facilities, their dedication to providing a safe environment for kids, our students, to have their meals in, and they stay up to date on their continuing education, and they truly do care about our students. That is one thing I can say proudly about my staff, is that they always put students first. So I am extremely, again, nervous to be up here, but honored to be up here to recognize my ladies today. All five of our buildings received the Clean Plate Award. This was 5 of 39 in Wood County out of 800 that could have possibly been eligible for that. So that is a huge deal. So out of 39, we were 5. So unfortunately, some of our staff could not be here tonight. So I want to recognize our high school cafeteria manager, Kathy West, and then our Conneaut manager, Nikki Riley, our CRIM manager, Julie Clausen, and Kenwood, Sherry Sparks. But tonight we have with us Miss Ashley Bodie. So if you could join me in giving a round of applause for Ashley.
0: Yeah, it was great to be able to see that presentation, and we did a video to go along with that. So congratulations to all those women and the great job they do in taking good care of our students. All five of the BG Schools Food Service Operations recognized by the Wood County Health Department with a 2026 Clean Plate Award for outstanding dedication in the practice of food safety, knowledge, and sanitation throughout the operations. That you heard from there, Tabitha Heiler-Young, who's the Director of Food Service for Bowling Green Schools. Also at that meeting last night, there were two other recognitions dealing with sports. We'll have those comments for you from Coach Connor Rogowski, talking about a lacrosse team member, and Bowling Green High School baseball coach Fred Rids, congratulating one of his members for making All-League Cardinal Division baseball team. In other headlines this morning, the robots are almost gone here from the campus of Bowling Green State University. And talking yesterday with John Zachrich, the Director of Marketing and Communications for Dining Services, he said that after expanding its delivery network to more than 60 universities across America since 2018, autonomous delivery firm Starship Technologies announced early this month that its fleet is getting ready to graduate beyond the U.S. university campus operations, pivoting to focusing on grocery delivery. In a statement, the folks at Starship Campus Partnership said, proving fundamental to the company's growth over the past 8 years, co-founder and CEO saying the opportunity to further scale in the grocery delivery space provided enough promise to wind down U.S. university services. I was visiting with John yesterday, and he said it's true that Starship delivery has been terminated here at Bowling Green State University, but negotiations are ongoing. No decisions made, but looking for another Starship service to take over in time for the students to return here to the campus of Bowling Green State University this fall. And one reminder for you on our community calendar, Bowling Green Kiwanis Club is going to be welcoming Lieutenant Corey DeMonica of the Bowling Green State University Police Department as our featured speaker at their meeting tomorrow. The meeting is going to be held at noon at the Slater Family Ice Arena on the campus of Bowling Green State University. The public always invited to attend, even become a Kiwanian. Love to have you a member of our team. During the meeting, DeMonica is going to be recognized as the Bowling Green Kiwanis Club's BGSU Police Officer of the Year, and attendees are going to have the opportunity to learn about his service to the university community, his work within the BGSU Police Department, and the role campus law enforcement plays in maintaining a safe and supportive environment for students, faculty, staff, and visitors. Hope you can make it out there tomorrow for that conversation with Lieutenant Corey DeMonica of the BGSU Police Department, our Police Officer of the Year, being recognized at our Kiwanis Luncheon tomorrow. And if you can't make it, of course, we'll have those comments, a conversation with him, and share it with you here on the morning show. It is 8:44 or so, getting ready to step aside for Mark Zaborni and Jazz Unlimited. A couple things to take care of before we do that, though. We want to thank our friends at Organ Collision, the gents that fix the dance, for helping with this portion of the morning show. 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

Thanks so much to Waddington Jewelers, of course, as always, for helping with our birthdays and anniversaries every Monday through Friday here on The Morning Show, 6 and 8 o'clock hour. This morning, it's June, which you'd think we'd have many, many anniversaries, as we do every day in the month of June, with the exception of June 24th. I don't have any anniversaries today. I do have five birthdays to tell you about. Lon Lundquist and Greg Titus, Roger Shupp and Karen Mason and Allison Emery. Happy birthday to all those folks from all of us here on The Morning Show.

has parties going on over in the Lundquist household. Lon Lundquist and Greg Titus, Allison Emery, Karen Mason, and Roger Shupp wish those all folks all a wonderful birthday today, June the 24th.

0: Once again, as always, thanks to our partners at Waddington Jewelers for helping with our birthdays and anniversaries twice a day. Open up at 10 o'clock this morning at 419-354-3554. Waddington Jewelers, Bowling Green's home for fine jewelry. Whether it's birthday, anniversary, graduation, whatever the need might happen to be, they're there for you. Waddington Jewelers in downtown BG. Couple of quick sports headlines to share with you this morning. If you're thinking about football season, and who isn't, even in the heat of summer, right? Well, tickets are on sale right now for all sporting events on the campus of Bowling Green State University to include BGSU football. And in fact, you can get tickets now for their road games, signature games at Nebraska and at Iowa State. The Falcons are set to take on Big Ten opponent Nebraska at Memorial Stadium on September the 12th. And then they go to Iowa State the following Saturday on September the 19th to take on the Cyclones there at Jack Trice Stadium in Ames, Iowa. If you have a student in the Spirit Squads, Athletics says, please indicate it on the comments field when you order your tickets so they can assign your seats accordingly. 419-372-0000. The phone number to call for whatever your sport might happen to be. Reach out to BGSU Athletics for season tickets and now individual game tickets as well. And while we're on the campus of Bowling Green State University, and thank you again to the Wood County Insurance Agency and Elite Collegiate Apparel for helping with our sportscast twice a day, the Bowling Green women's soccer team has announced the addition of its third transfer in the offseason. They picked up redshirt freshman Paige Taylor from Ohio University. The midfielder coming to the Falcons through the transfer portal while she announced her departure from Ohio, a fellow Mid-American Conference school, on April the 20th. Last season, Ms. Taylor redshirted as a true freshman with the Bobcats, preventing her from appearing in any games, retaining all 4 years of eligibility. Before college, the Hilliard, Ohio native played soccer for both Hilliard-Bradley High School and Ohio Premier while being a member of the National Honor Society, too. Taylor is the third player the Falcons have brought in through the transfer portal this season in women's soccer, joining junior Madison Mariani from St. John's University and sophomore Tamia Thor from University of Mississippi. That story, by the way, coming to you thanks to our partnership with our friends at BG Falcon Media, as is this story. Kendall Kleinschmidt is reporting that the Mid-American Conference announced two teams, Drake University and University of Nebraska at Omaha, are going to be becoming the newest affiliate members for men's tennis. Drake and Omaha become the second and third affiliate men's tennis programs, joining UIC. They're going to be competing against the current members of the MAC. That's Toledo, Western Michigan, Ball State, and Buffalo. We do have tennis here at BGSU, of course, but it's women's tennis that we have as a collegiate sport. The Drake men's tennis program started competition way back in 1929 in the Missouri Valley Conference, and more recently the team competed in the Summit League, where they held five conference titles and nine tournament victories as well. So congratulations to Drake and Omaha. University of Nebraska at Omaha, newest members of the Mid-American Conference as a affiliate member. And one other headline for you in sports this morning. I mentioned the fact we were on hand last night at the BGHS, the Bowling Green City Schools Board of Education meeting, and two athletes were recognized at that gathering. Coach Connor Rogowski, you know him as the head coach of the hockey program, also helps as an assistant coach for the lacrosse program. Connor last night recognizing lacrosse team member Mason Gilsdorf as a member of the All-League NLL Lacrosse First Team as a face-off specialist. And also Fred Riggs, the Bowling Green High School baseball coach, had a special recognition as well for one of his players who received all-NLL recognition. Here's Fred from last night.
1: At Bowling Green High School, I have the pleasure and the honor to bring up one of my athletes for this spring. Hunter, come on up real quick so everybody can see you while I talk about you. Hunter was a huge highlight for our season. He not only won first-team all-league NLL Cardinal Division. He also won first team Northwest District. I just told him a couple days ago. Pretty exciting and pretty. I mean, he did the work. I tell the kids all the time about, hey, what's the big deal? What's with this off season stuff and all this? And he's one that bought into the entire process, worked his butt off all winter, and came into this spring and just tore it up. He had well over 400 going at the end of the season, and for a good portion of the season, he was in about 540. Drove in 16 runs, had an incredible season for us, hitting the three spot and was just a highlight for us. And I asked him, I said, hey, what changed from last year? He played JV last year, and this year he's on varsity, and he dominated. He dominated. And I said, what changed? He goes, I just don't care anymore. I go, what? He goes, I just don't care. He goes, I care about the team. I care about the program. I care about everything else, but I just don't care about the part of the game. I've already prepared in the offseason. I worked hard in the offseason, prepared. This is what I prepared for, so I just let it all go. And he had the best season of in a long time that I've seen in Bobcat baseball. So Hunter Lohr, first team league, first team district. Congratulations, buddy.
2: Thank you.
0: There you go. Some comments from Fred Riggs last night. Congratulations to that young man. A great work as a member of the All-League Cardinal Division in baseball. His name is Hunter Lohr. It is 8:52, about 8 away from the top of the hour. Don't forget, Firefly Nights is happening on Friday night. We heard about it from Hallie Williams, the director of Downtown Bowling Green, this morning. And there's going to be some street closures in effect as well. Friday night, 5:30 to 9:30, certain street closures and parking restrictions according to the City of Bowling Green in place in downtown BG. On-street parking prohibited on Main Street from Clay to Washington, on Clay Street between North Main Street and Grove, and on East Cuff Street beginning at 2 p.m. on Friday. Main Street from East Oak Street to Washington Street is going to be closing to traffic Friday at 4, while Main Street is closed. Court Street and Cuff Street are going to be closed to through traffic as well. Wooster Street, of course, as always, will remain open for east and westbound traffic. During the Main Street closure, detour routes for local and truck traffic are going to be posted. All streets are going to be reopening, and parking will be reinstated on Friday following the event, which happens from 5:30 to 9:30 on Friday night. Hope to see you down for the first of two Firefly Nights in downtown BG. Thanks very much, not only for Hallie stopping by and visiting with us, but of course Ted Hazelman, the superintendent of Bowling Green City Schools, called in, and stopping by Paul Perry, the president of the Senior Fair Board, along with Laura Westgate, the fair manager. And we got to visit, of course, with Kenzie Mazie. Kenzie's the manager of the Downtown Farmers Market. Going to be a good one tonight. Beautiful weather for it as well, from 4 o'clock until 7 o'clock. On our guest list tomorrow, including our regulars, we're going to have Dave Schultz join us, the head of the Blue Shirts. It's almost national tractor pulling season time. Our first visit with him, and I think he may be bringing in some vinyl. That's right. He said he likes to play some records. He's really into jazz as well. I need to hook him up with my buddy Mark Zaborni, who's up next. But we're going to try and get the turntable to work here in the studio tomorrow. Dave is going to be an early guest around 6:30 or so. Thanks so much for spending time this morning. Thanks for our partners, and thank you for sticking around as Mark Zaborni takes the reins at 9 o'clock from 9 to noon. It's Jazz Unlimited. I'll be back, good Lord willing, tomorrow at 6 a.m. for 3 more hours of local and regional news, weather, and sports. 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
1: 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Well, good morning and welcome into Jazz Unlimited for Wednesday, June 24th. I'm Mark Zaborni, 65 in Bowling Green, going up to a sunny upper 70s today. Well, today, the headline... new releases just added to our collection. Among those, the latest from Joe Lovano. He was born in Cleveland, been on the scene for many years, a well-regarded saxophonist. He's artist in residence for the Detroit Jazz Festival this coming Labor Day weekend. But here, first, something that seems apt for the last Wednesday in June. Joan Stiles on a piano, on vocals, and this Mary Lou Williams Milt Orent collaboration. Joan Stiles on WBGU FM.
2: I'm at

And that was Joe Lovano on sax, with Julian Lage featured on guitar, Asante Santidebriano on bass, Will Calhoun on drums. Charlie Hayden composition, first song from the new album by Joe Lovano. The ECM release is called Paramount Quartet, new to our collection, and an album we're featuring this morning. And we started out with Joan Stiles taking us to the land of Ubladi, first visited by Mary Lou Williams with the lyrics by Milt Orent. So Joan Stiles played the piano and she sang. She was joined by Jeremy Pelt on trumpet, Steve Wilson on alto sax, Joel Fromm on tenor, with Peter Washington on bass and Lewis Nash on drums.

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1: 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I'm Mark Zaborni, 916. And right here, something from David Janeway at the piano, Robert Hirsch on bass, and Billy Hart on drums, recorded 2 years ago, June of 2024, at the Blue Llama Jazz Club in Ann Arbor. The new Steeplechase Records release by David Janeway is called Live at Blue Llama. And this is his composition, Forward Motion. David Janeway on WBGU-FM.

Well, that was not supposed to be silence, but that is what we are getting. So we carry on. Let's see. We just heard from Emmett Cohen at the piano, leading an ensemble that included Jeremy Pelt on trumpet and George Coleman and Yvonne Pennicott on tenor saxes. It was, Yasushi Nakamura on bass, Joe Farnsworth on drums, and John Coltrane's Blue Train. We'll be hearing from Train himself later on. But that was found on Emmett Cohen's brand new album on the Mac Avenue label. The album is called Universal Truth. And we started out with David Janeway at the piano, Robert Hurst on bass, Billy Hart on drums, recorded in performance 2 years ago at the Blue Llama Jazz Club in Ann Arbor. We heard Forward Motion, David Janeway composition. The album is called Live at Blue Llama. And then we followed that with the vocal trio Duchess, Amy Cervini, Hillary Gardner, Melissa Stilianu, and the old Sammy Fain Jack Yellen song, Are You Having Any Fun? The new album by Duchess is called A Marvelous Party, out on the Anzic label. And in the weather, today, sunny skies and highs in the upper 70s. Overnight, an 80% chance of showers, maybe a thunderstorm, lows in the lower 60s. Tomorrow, a 40% chance of showers and thunderstorms, but that will come late in the afternoon. Partly sunny, otherwise highs near 80. Some chance of rain tomorrow night. Friday, a 50-50 chance of showers, mostly cloudy otherwise, and mid-70s. For Saturday, mostly sunny and upper 70s, and it's 68 in Bowling Green here at 931. Mark Zaborni here with you playing jazz in the morning. Thank you for listening. Well, next, it's music from clarinetist Virginia McDonald. So she has toured widely, performed widely, been, she received a Juno Award in Canada. That's where she's from. But this is her debut album as a leader. The album is called In Search Of on the Cellar Music label, and she's joined on this album by Jeffrey Keyser at the piano and Ira Coleman on bass, Curtis Noasad on drums. And this is the title tune, In Search Of, Virginia McDonald on WBGU FM.

And there they go, Bobby Salvaggio of Cleveland on alto sax and leading that band, a band that included A.J. Cluth on tenor sax, Betty Jean Quimby on baritone sax, Tommy Lehman on trumpet, Zach Warren on trombone, Zach Jones on guitar,

0: Kevin Martinez on bass, Zaire Darden on drums. That was called Meltdown. The new album by Bobby Salvaggio is called Red Rhinoceros, new to our collection. And another new release just added to our collection came from clarinetist Virginia McDonald. The album is called In Search Of, and that's the name of the tune we heard. Virginia McDonald joined on the album by Jeffrey Keyser at the piano, Ira Coleman on bass, and Curtis Noah on drums.
1: 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When you hear Sam Hunt singing This Land Is Your Land, originally written by Woody Guthrie, then it's Wednesday at 1 o'clock. 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
0: 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I'm Mark Zaborni, 14 minutes before 10. We'll hear something from another album we're featuring this morning, the latest from drummer Gregory Hutchinson. His new album is called I have it right here, Kind of Now, The Pulse of Miles Davis, an album in tribute to Miles Davis, being that 2026 is the 100th birthday anniversary year of Miles Davis. And we'll be listening to Miles Davis himself in a bit. But in the course of this album, Gregory Hutchinson is joined by Ambrose Akinmusiri on trumpet and Ron Blake on reeds, two guitarists, Jacob Bro on Emmanuel Michael, Gerald Clayton at the piano, Joe Sanders on bass, and Gregory Hutchinson on drums. And here they perform Miles Davis's Fran Dance on WBGU-FM.

0: on WBGU 88.1 FM in Bowling Green, Ohio. And that was Donald Harrison on sax and his band, and a tune called The Magic Touch. He has a new album out. It's different. It includes 9 tracks, all of them with a tune called The Magic Touch. It's the same tune played in different styles, from nouveau swing to post-bop to blues to roots reggae to chill trap hip-hop. We just heard a New Orleans second line edition of The Magic Touch from Donald Harrison, a big Chief Donald Harrison, especially around Mardi Gras time. And we started out with Gregory Hutchinson on drums, Gerald Clayton at the piano, Joe Sanders on bass, and Miles Davis's Fran Dance from the new album by Gregory Hutchinson in tribute to Miles Davis. The album is called Kind of Now, The Pulse of Miles Davis. And that's an album we're featuring this morning. Much of the album features a whole band. And then we followed that with trombonist Eli Howell, an ensemble including Brian Lynch on trumpet and Sherelle Cassidy on alto sax and Mickey Hayama at the piano, with Langston Kitchen on bass and Colleen Clark on drums. And Eli Howell's teacher at Michigan State University, Michael Dees, on valve trombone. The tune we heard called A Votande Mesmo, the new album by Eli Howell, is called Steps Taken.
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0: And it is Wednesday. Good morning and welcome into Jazz Unlimited for Wednesday, June 24th. I'm Mark Soborny, 70 in Bowling Green, going up to a sunny upper 70s. Today. And we just heard Gregory Hutchinson and a trio playing music of Miles Davis for this, the 100th birthday anniversary year of Miles Davis's birth. During the summer, I've been featuring music from Miles Davis's landmark Kind of Blue album. It came out in 1959. It remains one of the best-selling jazz albums even today. And here we find Miles Davis on trumpet, joined by John Coltrane on tenor sax, with Bill Evans at the piano, Paul Chambers on bass, Jimmy Cobb on drums. Now, Miles Davis got writing credit for this one. Most sources now credit this tune to Bill Evans. This is Blue in Green, Miles Davis on WBGU FM.

0: And so concludes a centennial birthday segment. John Coltrane from June 20th, 1962. He playing tenor sax with McCoy Tyner at the piano, Jimmy Garrison on bass, Elvin Jones on drums, and Miles Mode this September, the 100th anniversary of John Coltrane's birth. May 26th was the 100th anniversary of Miles Davis's birth. And so through the summer, we'll be listening to selections from Miles Davis's Kind of Blue, and we heard from March 2nd, 1959, Miles on trumpet with John Coltrane on tenor sax, Bill Evans at the piano, Paul Chambers on bass, Jimmy Cobb on drums. We heard Blue in Green, more of from Miles Davis and Kind of Blue next Wednesday.
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0: 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I'm Mark Zamorny, 1019. Well, while we're sort of in Miles Davis's universe, let's listen to something from a new album just added to our collection. The album is from the Helen Sung Big Band, pianist and composer Helen Sung leading this Sunnyside release called Oracles. And Helen Sung in the rhythm section, joined by Vicente Archer on bass, Adam Cruz on drums, Samuel Torres on percussion. This tune is a feature for John Ellis on tenor sax. This is a dedication to Wayne Shorter, who played with Miles Davis for a number of years. This is called Wayne's World, and it's the Helen Sung Big Band on WBGU-FM.

on WBGU 88.1 FM in Bowling Green, Ohio. This is Ayarto Moreira on percussion and Ricardo Bacalar on piano and keys and vocals and their ensemble. This is the title tune from their new release. The album is called Maracanos, and it's nice on several tunes to see that vocalist Flora Purim is featured. This is one of the new releases just added to our collection. We started with something from another, the Helen Sung Big Band, Helen Sung at the piano leading, and on the tune we heard, featuring John Ellis on tenor sax, the tune we heard called Wayne's World for Wayne Shorter. This new album by the Helen Sung Big Band is called Oracles. And then we followed that with an interlude from the Chicago Soul Jazz Collective. We heard There Is Light, interlude number two. This group's album just out is called No Wind and No Rain.

And in the weather today, sunny skies and highs in the upper 70s. Overnight, an 80% chance of showers, maybe a thunderstorm with lows in the lower 60s. Partly sunny tomorrow, a 40% chance of late afternoon showers and thunderstorms, and near 80 on Friday, mostly cloudy, a 50-50 chance of showers and mid-70s. For Saturday, mostly sunny and upper 70s, and it's 74 in Bowling Green here at 10:31. Mark Zaborni here with you playing jazz in the morning. Thank you for listening. Well, over the last few weeks, I've been playing extra Sonny Rollins music. That jazz icon died at the age of 95 on May 25th. Already in the works, this tribute album by guitarist Bobby Broom. Bobby Broom played with Sonny Rollins longer than any other guitarist, in 2 5-year stints from 1982 to 87 and 2005 to 2010. And so Bobby Broom's new album, recorded last fall, is called Notes of Thanks, and it applies even more so now. So in the course of this album, Bobby Broom is joined by Dennis Carroll on bass and Kobe Watkins on drums, and this is a Sonny Rollins composition. This is Alfie's Theme. Bobby Broom on WBGU FM.

Well, it was just a few years ago that Lou Marini was working with students at the College of Musical Arts and sitting in with the faculty jazz group at Arlen's Good Beer on a Wednesday jazz night. Here he is playing tenor sax with a group called the Italian Groovers. And this is a tune called Row, Row, Row Your Blues. The new album by Lou Marini is called Playtime. So not only did Lou Marini work with students here, his father, Lou Marini Sr., taught at the College of Musical Arts and did writing and arranging for the Falcon Marching Band. We started out with Bobby Broom on guitar, Dennis Carroll on bass, Kobe Watkins on drums, and the Sonny Rollins thing called Alfie's Theme from Bobby Broom's tribute album to Sonny Rollins. This album recorded last fall. Sonny Rollins died in May at the age of 95. The album by Bobby Broom is called Note of Thanks. Note of Thanks, Bobby Broom, who played with Sonny Rollins for 10 years in total. And then we followed Bobby Broom from his new album with Bobby Broom playing with Sonny

0: Rollins in August of 1982. Sonny on tenor sax, Bobby Broom on electric guitar, also along on guitar, Yoshiaki Masuo, Bob Cranshaw on electric bass, Jack DeJohnette on drums with the tune we heard called McGee from Sonny Rollins with Bobby Broom.
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0: And please do. 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I'm Mark Zoborni, 13 minutes before 11. Well, it seems fitting on this last Wednesday of June to play music of Fred Hirsch, in particular his musical setting of Walt Whitman's Leaves of Grass. That was the album Fred Hirsch released all those years ago. 2005, as I look in the teeny tiny print, Fred Hirsch at the piano, joined by a band that included Ralph Alessi on trumpet and Tony Malamy among the reed players, Eric Friedlander on cello, Drew Gress on bass, John Hollenbeck on drums, and here Kurt Elling on vocals. And this is I Exist As I Am. Fred Hirsch, Kurt Elling, Walt Whitman on WBGU FM.

My voice goes after what my eyes cannot reach. With the twirl of my tongue, I encompass worlds and volumes of worlds.

0: Yes, indeed. On WBGU 88.1 FM in Bowling Green, Ohio, Fred Hirsch, solo piano there, and a composition of his called At the Close of Day. That from an album featuring a solo performance in Amsterdam, but At the Close of Day also was found on the album by Fred Hirsch, his musical setting of Walt Whitman's Leaves of Grass, the album called Leaves of Grass. And we began with the two selections from that featuring Kurt Elling on vocals, I Exist As I Am, and Through Me, Forbidden Voices, music for this last Wednesday of June.
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0: And it is Wednesday. Good morning and welcome into Jazz Unlimited for Wednesday, June 24th. I'm Mark Zaborni, 76 in Bowling Green, going up to a sunny upper 70s today, closer to 80, the National Weather Service says, being that we're already in the upper 70s. Well, to begin right here, it is summer. And so, how about music for the summer solstice just passed? Some themed songs to begin this hour. And this is a 1947 classic now, the Lionel Hampton, Sonny Burke composition, Midnight Sun. Johnny Mercer later added lyrics. But this is Lionel Hampton with his big band, and it features Wendell Cully taking a solo on trumpet. Lionel Hampton on vibes leading. Midnight Sun on WBGU FM.

0: Oh, and there they go, recorded in performance at the Manchester Craftsman's Guild in Pittsburgh, the Smithsonian Jazz Masterworks Orchestra under the direction of Charlie Young, and a Duke Ellington composition called The Flaming Sword. The new album by the Smithsonian Jazz Masterworks Orchestra is called Ellington Masterworks. And before that, we heard Duke Ellington at the piano and his orchestra from 1967 and the Billy Strayhorn composition Rain Check from the album The Ellington Orchestra, recorded and released after the death of Billy Strayhorn, Duke Ellington's longtime writing and arranging partner, the album called And His Mother Called Him Bill. And then we followed, or we started, I'm going in backwards order. So two Ellington performances, Ellington playing Billy Strayhorn. Before that was Lambert, Hendricks, and Ross, Dave Lambert, John Hendricks, Annie Ross, and taking a cue from Gil Evans' arrangement of Summertime for Miles Davis's album Porgy and Bess, that vocal trio performing a vocalese rendition of Summertime, and that from 1959, and we started out with from 1947, Lionel Hampton on Vibes and his orchestra, and his composition with Sonny Burke, Midnight Sun, music to commemorate, well, the arrival at last of summer.
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0: And it's Jazz Unlimited on WBGU-FM. I'm Mark Zaborni. Well, here's something from an album we've been featuring this morning, one of the new releases just added to our collection this week, and that's what as you've heard for much of the program. This is saxophonist Joe Lovano. His album on ECM is called Paramount Quartet. That quartet being Julian Lage on guitar and Asante Santidebriano on bass and Will Calhoun on drums. And this is called Fanfare for Unity. Joe Lovano on WBGU-FM.

BGU 88.1 FM in Bowling Green, Ohio. This is Steve Kowalczyk on guitar, John Hammer playing bass, Jeff Hamilton on drums, and this is called Buckshot Blues. That's the title of the new album on the OA2 Records label by Steve Kowalczyk. And we started out with Eve Cornelius on vocals and her band, Anthony Wanzi at the piano, Will Lyle on bass, Larry Drawn Jr. on drums, and a horn section, and Big City. The new album by Eve Cornelius is called, again, Naturally. And we started out with Joe Lovano on sax and his Paramount Quartet, Julian Lage on guitar, Asante Santidebriano on bass, Will Calhoun on drums. And we heard Fanfare for Unity from the new album by Joe Lovano. The album is called Paramount Quartet. It's an album we've been featuring this morning. Joe Lovano, internationally renowned, Cleveland-born, and besides, artist-in-residence for the Detroit Jazz Festival coming up on Labor Day weekend. And in the weather, well, today, sunny skies, highs, just about where things are right now. Overnight, an 80% chance of showers and maybe a thunderstorm, lows in the lower 60s. Tomorrow, partly sunny with a 40% chance of late afternoon showers and thunderstorms, highs near 80. For Friday, mostly cloudy, a 50-50 chance of showers, highs in the mid-70s. Saturday, mostly sunny and upper 70s, and it's 80 in Bowling Green. I'm Mark Zaborni. Thank you for listening this morning. I'll be back next Wednesday morning starting at 9 following the morning show. If all goes well, I hope you can join me then. I'll host a playlist from this morning's program to Spotify tomorrow. I'll put another 3 hours worth of music there on Friday. Just look for me, Mark Zaborni. We'll be closing this morning with music of Oscar Peterson at the piano, with Ray Brown on bass, Ed Thickpin on drums, recorded at Baker's Keyboard Lounge in Detroit in 1960. We'll also be hearing from trombonist J.J. Johnson, an ensemble including saxophonist Sonny Rollins, and our favorite, or among our favorite, jazz studies students from BGSU, the Case Quartet. But we start right here with something from another album we've been featuring this morning, and that comes from drummer Gregory Hutchinson. His latest release is called Kind of Now, The Pulse of Miles Davis, released timed to the centennial birthday anniversary of Miles Davis. This is Miles Davis's Water Babies, featuring Ambrose Akinmusiri on trumpet and Ron Blake on sax, Jacob Bro on guitar, Gerald Clayton at the piano, Joe Sanders on bass, and Gregory Hutchinson on drums. Gregory Hutchinson on WBGU-FM. And that should be playing. Here we go. Gregory Hutchinson.

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0: For the 100th time today, here's that song again. It's gonna be stuck in your head all day.
1: Yay!
0: Here's that song again. 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
1: All right. Hi, everybody. This is Rob, and you are listening to another edition of Spirits in the Material World on 88.1 FM WBGU in Bowling Green, Ohio. Thank you very much for joining me today. I'll be here until 8 p.m. It's just after 6, and I'll tell you what you heard in that first set. Started the set and the hour and the show out with new music from the band Pond. Their new album is out, and it's called Terrestrials, and we heard Casuarina from that new record. Followed that with a new single from Kiwi Jr., who I like very much. Their new album will be out in August. It's called Blowing Up, and we've already played the single of that title on the show. And so we played the second single, Pure Michigan, from Kiwi Jr., and Blowing Up comes out on August 14th. On K Records. Follow that with new music from the band Worry from Quebec City. That new single is called Pretty Place to Cry, and they are getting ready to release their debut album, which is going to be called Positive Memory, slated for the fall. No exact date that I could find yet, but fall 2026. The album from Worry, released by themselves. And then finished up there with a song and an artist that very much reminds me of my beloved teenage fan club, particularly in their earlier, noisier days. That guy's name is Ben Auld, A-U-L-D, and his new album came out this week. It's called Loserdom. And we heard Talking Dog from that new record. Here are some messages for you to listen to, and I'll be back.
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1: All right, we're going to get back into it now. Speaking of polka-ing and Pure Michigan, I've got a new song up next from one of Michigan's most beloved artists of the moment, and specifically Detroit, Michigan's most beloved artist. That's Jack White. Jack White is going to release his new album called Frozen Charlotte on July 10th on his own Third Man Records. And I don't know if there's been another single. I know he released two singles back when he played Saturday Night Live in March, but I don't know if they'll be on the album or not. But this, I think, is the official maybe first single of the album. Anyway, it's called Dollar Bill from Jack White on Spirits in the Material World and WBGU.

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1: Right on. It's summertime. In fact, it's now literally summertime. My kids used to tell me when I would say it was summer in May, when the semester was over and the summer semester had started. It's not summer, Dad. But now it is summer. All right. We just had the solstice this past weekend, along with Father's Day. Happy Father's Day to all the fathers out there. Yeah. And we're playing some music on a Wednesday night. It's June 24th, 6:30 p.m. And I will tell you what you just heard. Started out with Jack White doing Dollar Bill. That's going to be included on the new album, Frozen Charlotte, which comes out July 10th on Third Man Records. If you've never been to Third Man Records in Detroit, you should make a trip. They've got a lot of their own releases and some other really cool stuff. It's a really cool space. You can see into the music, the vinyl pressing plant. It's very cool. I would love to do a tour of that one of these days. Up next, after Jack White, was Gentleman Caller. They're a band from Bloomington, Indiana, started by a member of a band called Mysteries of Life, which was kind of an offshoot of the Vulgar Boatmen, and included Frida Love from the Blake Babies. Anyway, Gentleman Caller, started by a guy named Kenny Childers. They have a new album out called American Dark, and we heard Melted Crayon from that one. Followed that with a track from Spoon. I'm going to see Spoon this Friday night, along with the Beths and Squirrel Flower. And so if I can't squeeze those two artists on today, maybe next week, maybe I'll play some highlights from the show. Anyway, that was Spoon's one of Spoon's singles from the previous album that they did a few years ago now. What year was that? 23? 24? I can't remember. We played it when it came out. And that was called Lucifer on the Sofa. The Hardest Cut was the song that we heard. And then we finished up with new music from the band Styrofoam Winos. They did Pearls from their new album, Any River. All right, I'm going to tell you about the weather and an event coming up this weekend. Currently, it's overcast and 72 degrees. Showers and thunderstorms are 60% likely overnight, with a low around 62. Rainfall amounts of less than a tenth of an inch, except higher amounts possible in thunderstorms. Tomorrow, Thursday, slight chance of showers and thunderstorms before 2 p.m., then a slight chance of showers between 2 and 3, then a slight chance of showers and thunderstorms after 3. I don't know why they get so specific. Chance of showers and thunderstorms all day, 20% chance, in fact, so not much, but sort of scattered is what we call it. Partly sunny with a high near 80 when it's not raining. And even when it is raining, it could still be 80. Thursday night, slight chance of showers before 9, 20% chance, in fact. Otherwise, partly cloudy and a low around 60. 40% chance of showers on Friday with a high near 75. 60% chance of showers on Friday night with a low around 62, and then a 30% chance of showers on Saturday with a high of 79. So it takes till Sunday for us to get a rain-free day. Sunday, the high is going to be 85, and then it's going to really jack up. 92 Monday, 95 on Tuesday, 95 next Wednesday. So enjoy the cool rain and the relatively cool temperatures, because we're about to sort of go up into a higher gear of summer next week. Okay, this weekend, the 27th, so that's Saturday, is the Bowling Green Pride Festival. Celebrate 5 years of BG Pride. A few short years ago, a group of friends got together at Grounds for Thought, thirsty for more than just coffee. They dreamed of art, connection, growth, community, and love. They dreamed of Pride right here in our college town of Bowling Green, Ohio. This Saturday, we celebrate that dream, and we come together as a community to honor it. We are proud and honored to continue to host the annual BG Pride Festival. It's bigger, better, and brighter than ever. Everyone is welcome here. That is a message from the BGO Pride organization, which you can find at bgopride.org. org. And if you do /pride, you'll find all the information I'm talking about. So this is all on Worcester Green. This Saturday, 11 a.m., the community stage is on. 12 p.m. will be the opening ceremony. 1 p.m. is the first drag show. 3 p.m. is the second drag show. And then 4 p.m. is closing time. In addition to the drag performances, there'll be kids' games, food trucks, vendors, and more. All on Worcester Green this Saturday, June 27th, 11 to 4. And again, you can find information at bgopride.org/pride. All right. Let's see. Up next, we're going to do some more new music that came out this week, and we added to our newly revamped and newly increased storage catalog here at WBGU. This is an artist from Canada, currently located in Toronto, but originally from Manitoba. The main guy in this band is First Nation member of the First Nation, Anishinaabe. I said it perfectly when I wasn't on the air. Anishinaabe. There we go. Anishinaabe. His name's Daniel Monkman, and his band is called Zune. And in 2021, they were nominated for the Polaris Music Prize, which is like Canada's sort of, it's not really a Grammy exactly. It's awarded to the best album of the year by a Canadian artist. And so their 2020 album, Bleached Waves, was nominated for it. They have a new album out called Happy Thought School. And this is the song A Tactic from Zune on Spirits in the Material World and WBGU.

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1: All right, that is correct. And you just heard Orbit 17 and Jamie presumably singing, I'm guessing. According to Spotify, Orbit 17 is an experimental independent rock band based in Portland, Oregon. Known locally for their intimate arrangements and frontwoman Jamie Bright's expressive live guitar work, Orbit 17 explores the tension between the digital and the analog, forcing the two into an uneasy harmony. That's a good word for that record, uneasy, because it's very unsettling, but interesting as well. Hey, everyone. My name's Rob. This show's called Spirits in the Material World, and you're listening to me talk about music right here on 88.1 FM WBGU in Bowling Green, Ohio. Before Orbit 17 doing Lift the Needle from their new release, Betrayer, we started out that set with just the first of two of those songs called Zune. The song was not called Zune. The artist is called Zune, Z-O-O-N. And we heard the song Atactic. And that's all one word. What is wrong with me today? A-T-A-C-T-I-C. Atactic. That's from the new album Happy Thought School. From Zune. Okay, here are some messages for you, thankfully, so I don't have to talk anymore.
2: 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This has been your Bowling Green City Schools Quality Profile Moment.

0: 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Gregorian chant, classical music, jazz, rock and roll. And there was cacophony, but folk music survived. And when the economy and technology collapse and civilization devolves into barbarism, these upstart genres will fall away and folk music will rise again to its natural dominance. 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
1: Well, we'll see if all of that is true. Perhaps it is, perhaps it is not. But for now, we're going to hear some more cacophony. Although this next song by this next band is like, I'm very excited about this because, well, so back in February, I want to say maybe March, I think February, late February, a band from the 1990s, who I liked very much back then, Velocity Girl, reissued their album Simpatico with some bonus tracks, stuff that was on singles and B-sides and stuff like that. And so I was very excited. I played a couple of songs at the time. And now they are re-releasing a whole bunch of like hard-to-find singles and things that weren't widely available from 1989 to 1992 before they signed with Sub Pop Records. And I think that's who they were with. And so this new compilation is going to be called 1989 to 1992. There you go. And it's not out yet. I'll give you information about when it's coming out. I think it's August. However, we have the whole record already. And so what I'm going to do is play the song that is the single from it already. And it's already out on the streaming services. So you can revisit it should you like to do that. This is called Forgotten Favorite from Velocity Girl on Spirits in the Material World and WBGU.

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2: Say this every time. I love that we have a Beekeepers Club. That's awesome. Hey, everyone. It's Rob, and you're listening to Spirits in the Material World on 88.1 FM WBGU in Bowling Green, Ohio, from the campus of Bowling Green State University. Ensconced in summer. In fact, I think this first summer session is probably ending this week, and maybe we're going to move on to the second one next week, if we already haven't. So that means summer is essentially half over for those of us who work at the university, but that's okay. That means we got half left, right? The optimism versus the pessimism. Pessimism. All right, I'm playing music for you, and it's good that I am, because if I had to talk more, it would be a real mess. Started that last set with Velocity Girl, again, one of my favorites from back in the 1990s when I worked at a record store, or a few record stores, and appropriately enough, that song is called Forgotten Favorite, or sometimes called My Forgotten Favorite. That was originally released on a single in 1992 by Slumberland Records. And then put on an EP called Velocity Girl, released in 1993, or the same year that Velocity Girl's first album, Copacetic, came out on Sub Pop. I was right. Slumberland Records is reissuing 12 early tracks from Velocity Girl from 1989 to 1992. And that's what that compilation is going to be called. It comes out officially on August 28th. Via Slumberland, but again, we have the whole thing already here at WBGU. You can only hear a Forgotten Favorite on the streaming services, so stay tuned to WBGU to hear more from Velocity Girl on this show and during the day. Follow that with new music from Slow Fiction. That was their new single, Satellite, and that's going to be included on a new album called Dollhouse, which comes out August 7th on a new indie label called Tight Knit Records. Another Slumberland release followed that. The band Real Numbers from Minneapolis will release their album Was It Always This Way on August 14th on Slumberland. And we heard the first track from that, Never, Never Again. And then a band that we've been playing for the last few weeks called Slippers. In fact, they were very high in our top 30 last week. Their new album is called Slippers 08. And we heard Till You Know from that new release. All right, we're going to start this next set, which is going to be a little dancier, with the band Melt. They're from Vancouver. This is their third album, which is called, what is it called? It's called Pathways, and this song is called Goodbye from Melt with two T's on WBGU and Spirits in the Material World.

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1: Okay, you're back with me, Rob, and you're listening to Spirits in the Material World on WBGU 88.1 FM in Bowling Green, Ohio. You can also listen to us on bgfalconmedia.com. Go to that website, and then there are two players there. One says WBGU, and that's this station. The other one says Falcon Radio, which is our internet-only student station. And it's pretty quiet with human voices this time of year while the students are away, but it'll be geared back up in the fall. I assume they're still playing music over there. I haven't heard it in a while, but I'm sure they are. All right, let's see. 7:15 on Wednesday, June 24th, and we keep right on going here. Three kind of beat-heavy, dancey tracks there, starting with the band Melt, with two T's, M-E-L-T-T, from Vancouver, Canada. That was Goodbye from their new album, Pathways. Then we heard a track from, I want to say another Canadian band, because I think they sing in French sometimes. Not that that proves anything, although their Spotify bio is also in French. I think they're in, they're from France, but I mean from Canada, but maybe they're from France. Let's see. Does it say? No, I can't tell. I'll find out. Anyway, they're called Clinique Lacuna. And this particular album that we just got and added this week has been out for a year, but apparently didn't garner enough attention through other means. They have about 1,000, little over 1,000 monthly listeners on Spotify. Not terrible, but not not as high as others. And so I think they farmed it out to college radio to see what we can do. So we added it this week. The album is called Who Can Revive the City? And we heard Dot Move from Clinique Lacuna. And then finished it up with the band Almost Monday. They are a band from, where are they from? I'm not sure where they're from, but they've released an EP called Thank God It's Almost Monday, which is a very funny title, I think. That's a really good one. And it's the name of their recent EP, and it's also going to be the name of their album, which comes out in September, on September 9th on Hollywood Records. And we heard the song No Regrets from Almost Monday. Sorry, No More Regrets. Not just No Regrets. No More Regrets from Almost Monday. All right, here are some messages for you, and I'll be back.
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1: All right, I was wrong. Clinique Lacuna is from Paris, France, so that's why they speak French, not because they're from, say, Montreal or Quebec. So there you go, Clinique Lacuna, Paris, France. We added their album from last year. We hope it does well for them on our station and across college radio. We're going to start out with another kind of dancey track and then segue into some other stuff. This is the British DJ producer duo called The Allergies. Their new EP is called All the Time, and this track is called This Feeling, from The Allergies on Spirits in the Material World and WBGU.

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1: All right, that is correct. My name is Rob, and you're listening to my show. It's called Spirits in the Material World. Ask your parents on WBGU 88.1 FM in Bowling Green, Ohio. I'm having fun playing music for you. It's 7:30, Wednesday, June 24th. I got a half hour left, but I hope you're having fun too. A rousing, spirited set there, finishing up with an artist who is coming to Bowling Green in September. That last song, Let's Get Together, was from Brother Wallace. His debut album was released earlier this year, and it's called Electric Love, and he indeed will be playing on Saturday in at the Black Swamp Arts Festival in September, September 12th, to be exact. And that last song, I mean, I can see him closing a set with that, and I can see the house, to the extent there's a house in Black Swamp, coming down, and everybody's singing. But it's going to be in the afternoon, which is really weird. I was hoping he might get a more of like a closing spot or something, or a night spot. But anyway, I'm excited that he's coming, and we're playing his record on WBGU, so that's really cool. Before that, we heard new music from another favorite of ours, Jalen Naganda. Hey, get Jalen Naganda to come to Black Swamp. How about that? That was Burning Temptation from his new album, Doctrine of Love, which sounds very excellent, just like all his other releases. And we started out with the Allergies doing This Feeling from their new EP, All the Time. And that was also pretty cool. Let's see. The weather, overcast and 71 right now in BG. The next few days, we've got chances of rain and thunderstorms periodically. I'm not going to say precisely when the thunderstorms are predicted, but anyway, tonight, 60% chance of rain and thunderstorms overnight with a low around 62. Tomorrow, 20% chance of showers and thunderstorms, otherwise partly sunny and a high near 80. Thursday night, 20% chance of showers with a low around 60 under partly cloudy skies. 40% chance of showers on Friday with a high near 75. And then 60% chance of showers on Friday night with a low around 62. And then 30% chance of showers in the early morning of Saturday with a high of 79 under partly sunny skies. After that, the good news is the rain stops, but the temperatures skyrocket. 85 and mostly sunny on Sunday, but then 92 on Monday, 95 on Tuesday and Wednesday. So yikes. Luckily, on those couple of days at the end there, I'm going to Canada, although I'm sure it's also going to be hot there. It might be just slightly less hot. But a nice days to sit in an air-conditioned theater and watch some plays, huh? Yeah. All right. A friend of mine just stopped by and dropped off a flyer, and I'm going to read the flyer for you as an event coming up. This is a community yard sale taking place at the Peace Lutheran Church, which is at 1021 West Worcester Street in Bowling Green, so out slightly beyond the hospital. Their phone number is 419-352-0241, and their website is peacechurchbg.org. It's this Saturday, June 27th, from 8 a.m. to 2 p.m., rain or shine. Treasures will be found. Both the Peace Church and other folks are selling stuff for the community yard sale. So Peace Lutheran Church community yard sale on West Worcester Street, 1021, and that's this Saturday, the 27th, from 8 a.m. to 2 p.m., rain or shine. All right. Okay, so we ended that last set with an artist that's coming to Bowling Green in September, and we're going to start this next set out with an artist that's coming to Bowling Green in October. That is, of course, Nico Case, who's been signed or booked to play at the Clazel in late October, with special guest star Dan Behar from Destroyer playing acoustic or solo, I think. So that is going to be an excellent show. I can't wait for that. And what I'm going to play, I actually heard Nico Case, something from her recent album on the radio earlier while I was listening. So you can definitely hear that in our airwaves. But this next track is a bonus track on an album that is turning 10 this year. The album is called Case Lang Veers and is named after its three artists, Nico Case, Katie Lang, and Laura Veers, all three of whom are Canadian artists, and all three of whom made a record back in 2016 that turns 10 this year. So that record is getting a 10th anniversary edition reissue with the entire album of 14 songs and then 12 live tracks from the tour that they did in 2016. And then this next track, which is a bonus track, which will also be included on that album reissue. It's called Accidental Tattoo from Case Lang Veers on Spirits in the Material World and WBGU.

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1: All right, you're back with me, Rob, and you're listening to Spirits in the Material World on WBGU 88.1 FM, Bowling Green, Ohio. Got one more set left, but first I'm going to tell you what you heard, then we'll do some messages, and then we got two more songs left. First song in that last set.

0: her first album to be released on July 8th, called Coaster via Sunken Living Room Records. And we heard Sea Song from Emily Jean Brown. And then we ended up there with another French artist from Toulouse, France, Laura Briard. And that song was a cover of a song called Golden Sun, which originally appeared was by a singer named F.J. McMahon. And let me see if I can tell when that album came out. Oh, shoot. I thought it... Oh, no. Maybe it... Okay. Now I think I'm getting my stuff confused. F.J. McMahon did an album back in the 60s, I think, called The Spirit of the Golden Juice. But anyway, Laura Briard got him to sing on that song, and that was his voice. And that song is called Golden Sun. I guess I was thinking that was his song, but now I'm just seeing, I think, that he wrote the song, but she's singing it. So anyway, she got him to sing on it. So that's pretty cool. All right, here's some messages for you, and I'll be back.
1: 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We are going to be experiencing some slight turbulence. Please fasten your... Oh, hold on. Just got a video of my cat.
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0: Okay, as I said, I have two songs left, so I'm going to play you the first one, and then I'll be back to introduce the last one. This is from a new record by the artist The Limignanas. Limignanas. The album is Live at Beaubourg, and we're going to hear the song Je m'en vais. More French. We're on a French kick today. Je m'en vais from The Limignanas on Spirits of the Material World, WBGU.

Yeah, that one finishes up abruptly. That's from a live album, and so I imagine that just segues right into the next song. You've been listening to my show, Spirits in the Material World. My name is Rob, and this is WBGU 88.1 FM. Once again, that was the Limignanas doing Je M'en Vais from their new album, Live at Beaubourg. I'm going to leave you with a kind of longish track today. It's a re-recording of a song done by Tangerine Dream. So that sort of a legendary electronic outfit going all the way back to the 1970s, maybe earlier. I don't know if they're, I think 70s. The original version of this song was used in Risky Business, the movie Risky Business from 1982. And it's on a new kind of EP where they re-record this song, which is called Love on a Real Train, and a couple of songs that they did for the Grand Theft Auto 5 soundtrack, of all things. The EP is called Night Trains and Cityscapes. This is Love on a Real Train. Join me next week, please, and stay tuned for Metal Storm with Jimmy. Bye-bye.